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1: 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The opinions expressed in this advertisement are of the party.

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4: Good morning, listeners. This is that time of the month again. It's the Car Care Talk Show, sponsored by Car Service City in George. We have Mickey with us this morning, and Renelle. Good morning, Mickey. Good morning, Renelle.
5: Good morning, listeners.
4: Mickey, I think today we're going to be speaking on cam belts.
5: Very, that's right.
4: Very interesting part of the car. And I know that it can be also a very expensive part of the car if things go haywire there. Just explain to us a little bit about, you know, what is the cam belt? How often should it be replaced? Because I know that in certain times you need to, I think it's every 90,000 or there's, in other times if it's got a chain, it doesn't need to be changed. And also, if you can go to the specifics, in terms of the cam belt, very important.
5: Yes, the cam belt function is to keep your cam and your crank turned together and keep your timing onto marks and everything. The cam belt is made of a rubber compound with belting in it and everything. It got tools in it that run from tools on the gears and everything. Your cam belt have to be changed. Some vehicles 90, some 120, some 150, depends on what the company policy is. It's a difference from makes of vehicles, everything. You get different cam belts, one that run outside the engine and the one that run inside the engine in the oil. And then you get gears with, like on the Pajeros or the Mitsubishi, they run with gears. And then you get chains. Some of the old Datsuns and all that got change in it. The chains you usually don't change except if you start making noise on it. But the cam belt, they have to change. The one on the outside is easy to change. It takes usually about three, four hours to change it. But the one inside the engine, that can take a day. You have to strip the side of the engine off, drop the sump, everything. Take off the tappet cover because you've got special tools that lock onto your cams to keep it in place and lock your crank when you take it off and put it back so your marks is 100%, otherwise you will bend valves, damage the engine. And some of the chains, they got marks on it, and your pulleys also got marks. Then you line up your chain and the marks on your the pulleys, you line them up to keep them on spot where they're supposed to be. Sometimes you get also problems if the chains start stretching, you find your marks is out a little bit, and your vehicle performance a little bit slow. But that's all to it. Then you get also different
4: types,
5: yeah. But you get it like, you get the interference motor, and you get the non-interference motor. The one, if the bell broke, nothing happens. But the interference motor, if the bell broke, you bend your valves. You can break the valves, heat the hole through the piston, damage the head,
4: sure. Everything. So I remember, I know because I've been there when you've been speaking to customers, where the cam belt needs to be changed. They bring the car in for a service, and we see the cam belt, you know, it's maybe 100,000 kilometers on the clock. They say you need to change it at 90. Mm-hmm. Now, a lot of people don't want to change the cam belt because obviously, you know, there's a cost involved. But it doesn't matter if you have now serviced the car. You can do all the servicing you want. If that cam belt goes, it goes. And that is why they say you need to change it, because you could have that car serviced. It can go out of the garage, out of the car park here, and then the cam belt breaks. And like you say, then, you know, the valves can be bent, the pistons, all kinds of damage. And that's a big cost there.
5: Yes, there's no way you can check a belt to see the belt is fine or it's not fine or anything. I've got it so it only slipped the tooth from the outside. Sometimes the belt snap off completely.
4: Yes.
5: And there's no cracks on it, nothing at all. If there's time for it, if they said 90, rather than just before 90 or 90 on the latest, if it's 100 or 120, rather do it on 115 or whatever, but rather don't skip it. We have it, it happened to us once before. We asked the lady, it's time for cam belt, you're already late. She said, no, she doesn't have money. Rather just do the service, she will come back over a month or two and she collect money. And she didn't know 5 kilos afterwards, it snaps.
4: Yes.
5: And then she actually wanted to blame us because it was running 100%, now it snaps after the service.
4: Mm.
5: That's it. If you do it, you must do it. If it's time for it, do it.
4: Yeah, because the wear and tear on that, I mean, once it goes, it goes.
5: Yeah.
4: And I mean, that is why the dealerships tell you the safe sort of period of when you need to change it. So listeners, it's very, very important. But you also get, as we spoke earlier off air, you get the different types of cam belts. You know, you get the rubber ones and then...
5: They're all rubber. The belts are all rubber belts.
4: Okay.
5: Yeah.
4: And what about the chain?
5: The chain is a metal chain that's inside the engine, but you never change it except when you start making a noise. Then it stretch or one of the guys is broken.
4: How would you know what noise that is?
5: You will hear it. It's a grinding noise inside the tappet cover.
4: Or like a grinding sort of noise.
5: Okay. You can hear the chain eat the metal on the side.
4: Okay.
5: You can hear it making that knocking, grinding
4: then
5: noise.
4: Then you stop the car.
5: Yeah, rather do it immediately.
4: Okay.
5: Yeah.
4: No, very interesting. And you were talking about, you know, that when you change it, that you have to have the different settings, and you got those tools. Can you just elaborate a little bit more on that?
5: Yeah, so you see, you must line up your cams and your crank with each other. There's a special tool that locks your crank, and there's tools that lock the cams, so your mark stays on where it's supposed to be. You can't skip it with a tooth or two teeth and think it will be fine. Your engine will give you a reading out and say, it's not in line and you have to redo it, or your vehicle will start are starting, or it won't honor properly or anything. That must be in line when you do it, otherwise you will have a problem.
4: Okay, so when you say misfire, is it sort of misfire?
5: It won't honor properly, you will shake, you can hear there's something wrong immediately.
4: And that the timing's out there.
5: The timing is out.
4: Okay. So as we've heard now from Mickey, listeners, very important, the timing chain. Please look in, it would be in your service book, I would imagine, or it would be on the on that model's specification.
5: Yeah, they will usually say in your book there every 90,000 on 100, 110, and think. And then also on the wet belt that runs in the oil, all the pieces that come off the belt from wear and tear, back up to your oil filter or your pickup, oil filter pickup. And when you do the belt, you have to take off that oil filter pickup, clean it out properly and replace it. Otherwise, you will get oil starvation and you will have a problem also. Because all that little pieces of rubber that comes off the belt collect on the
4: so pickup. When it snapped, in other words?
5: Not when it snapped.
4: Or just
5: when
4: wear
5: and tear, yeah.
4: Oh, I see. Okay. So that's a good tip there on the wear and tear, that we've got to just make sure that, as Mickey has just alluded to. And what are the other things that, you know, so it would be obviously advisable that you do the cam belt and see when the last service is, so that, you know, you could basically do it together. That's always advisable.
5: Yes, this is advisable. And then at that time also check your cam belt, check, and then when you do the cam belt, do the fan belt also, because it's in the outside, you have to strip it off and things. And then you can maybe change both at one time. Otherwise, later on, you will have a problem with a fan belt also snap or collapse along the road. It's rather do both together.
4: Okay, and I mean, the fan belt is not that expensive.
5: It's not so expensive. That's just not so expensive. Okay. You have to take it off any case when you do the cam belt. That means there's no extra label on it. It's only the belt.
4: Okay. Yeah. Well, that's also a good tip, listeners. So for those of you who need your cam belts changed, please maybe also, I know the assistants here with Renal and Mickey, they will advise accordingly to maybe also change that, that fan belt at the same time. So once again, listeners, thank you so much. It was lovely, being here this morning again. And just to let you know that where we are, we're in shop number 4, 64 Knysna Road, Parakhat Shopping Center. That's in the Checkers Center. 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I'll repeat that, 010-00-55241. Thank you, listeners, once again, and have a blessed weekend ahead.
5: Thank you, listeners. And only one tip quickly. It's a wet weekend. Check your wiper blades.
4: Amen. We'll see you next week. Thank you, listeners. Bye-bye.
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0: Dat sy luisteraars, weer eens welkom terug en Janie, baie dankie aan Car Service City wat die geleef gedoen het tussen ure van 9 en 10 oor 9. 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

Very interesting song right there. Risk It All for you. It's done by Bruno Mars and a bit of a Whitney Houston right before that. You know, 12 minutes away from the hour of 12 o'clock, in case you're wondering what's happening. Coming to you live from George, right? The Francois Ferreira Academy. That is where we're at, you know. Give me good music. Just waiting on my guest to come, you know. Very interesting, you know, broadcast, you know. Inside the building, they have a lot of, you know, guests as well. This morning, we had a very interesting guest, you know. We had Tanya Kuhn. She was there making cupcakes and became, you know, edible bouquets, that kind of thing. Very interesting. And then also, we had very early this morning, we had our guest, Sunay Niemand, you know, started the whole proceeding. Sunay is from a starter to sourdough, you know. She showed us how to make that started dough, you know. Brilliant stuff, you know. Absolutely amazing. So, yes, some more guests coming up later, a bit later in the show. But in the meantime, good music. The weather plays the part, you know. Yeah. But I've got a bit of Whitney Houston right here on Your Voice in Paradise. Count on me. And this song comes from the movie, you know. Yeah, Waiting to Exhale, the original soundtrack. It's Whitney Houston, CeCe Winans, taking you back to 19. 19-

Oh, I bet you were singing along with that one, you know. Yeah, it's just got that, you know, it's got that to it, you know. It's what a song. Count on me, yes you can. Sure you can. Ah, what a song. Count on me from the album Waiting to Exhale. From the Exhale, that soundtrack. And it's Whitney Houston featuring CeCe Winans with that song, yeah, from the original soundtrack, mind you. Good stuff, good stuff. An ad break coming up in a bit, all right. Before we go to the next musical break, an ad break coming up. And then I got a message from Norba. You know, Norba all the way from Rosemore. Thank you so much. Norba says, Sebas, die weer speel lekker saam vandag. Is nogal, die pad is nat. En net een vriendelijke waarschuwing vir allemaal wat op die pad is. 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Yeah, keep a safe following distance and keep to the speed limit, you know? Yeah, it can be for your own safety, let's put it that way, you know? And, yeah. And then I got a message from Auntie Rose. Auntie Rose, hello Auntie Rose, hartelijk goeiemôre aan jou, en dan ook hartelijk goeiemôre daar aan Auntie Lippie, nee. 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
1: A very good morning and welcome back. It's 4 minutes away, actually 6 minutes away from the hour of 12 o'clock. Yes, coming to you live from the Francia Ferreira Academy, right here in George, on your way of, actually on your route to the George Airport, on your left-hand side, if you come from, you know, the town side, you know, come from Groenewede side, you'll definitely see me on your left-hand side, you know, as before you reach the airport, all right? And then if you come from Blanco side, all right, yeah, it's going to be on your left-hand side as well, you know. So, yeah, then I'm going to be on your right-hand side if you pass the Francia Ferreira, you know, Academy. 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

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Well, you heard it right here on Your Voice in Paradise. Like I said earlier on, we're busy with a very interesting feature right here at the Francois Ferreira Academy, waiting on our next guest who's going to be joining us in the next couple of minutes. But in the meantime, it's like 1 minute away from 12 o'clock. If you just joined us, welcome, welcome, welcome. And also thank you to those been chatting with us, you know. Yeah, then somebody says, Sebastian, you're doing this on purpose. No, I've got a question, right? Devin Campbell says, I'm ready, from the album I'm Ready, taking you back to 2021 with this one. He came up with this song, Can We Talk? I trust and hope that you're going to be enjoying this one. All the sing-along jams. Like Norba said, the weather plays the part. And it never misses. Right there with you, 24-7.

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Indeed, 24/7.

0: You don't have to understand everything God is doing. Sometimes you just have to trust Him. Open your heart. Give the Holy Spirit a chance.
1: All right, welcome back. Welcome back. Give the Holy Spirit a chance. Goodness, it's a brand new song. Never been heard before, you know. It's a brand new track. Done by yours truly. Yes, that's my second song, you know. Yeah. Hope you enjoyed that one. Send me your comments on 060-505-2693. Let me know what you think about it, you know. Yeah. 060-505-2693. That is the number. Right in studio. And back to the music, all right? I'm going to give you some good stuff coming your way, all right? Right here on the, I almost said the midday connection, 16 minutes past the hour of 12 o'clock. Yes, going to be chatting with some interesting guests right here on the evening. And talking about it, you know, I had earlier on, I shared a couple of very interesting information with you, you know, and this one is that I have to share with you. You know, it's a brand new store opening up. Neisner, have you seen the new Chelsea? 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So switch to Chelsea, you know, yes. Interesting times, I told you. It's all happening right here on your voice in paradise.
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1: 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Well, a big shout out to Norma right here in Rosemore. He says to me, Sebastian, what a song. What a song. Can you play that song again? Norma, I promise you, I will play that song at about 10 to 1. Right after the ad break, I'm going to play that song for one more time, you know. See, if you haven't listened to it, make it a point that you do tune in, you know. And you know, let me know on the WhatsApp line what you think about the song, you know. Yes, because I love it, man. It's a personal experience that I just had to share with the rest of the Southern Cape, you know. Yes. All right, the number in studio is 060-505-2693. And also a big shout-out, a big shout-out, a big shout-out to Hazel. All right, Hazel says, "Ai, you know." ek sit nou in my vervoer, nee, en die radio wil nie op Eden FM speel nie, hoor. Oh, goodness. Maar, oh, goodness, my humble apologies there for that. You know, and a big shout out to your transport right there. You know, there's only one transport you can use, you know, and you know who it is. I'm not going to mention names, but you drive with that person on a daily basis, especially in the mornings, all right, and in the afternoons after work, all right. But hey, big shout out to you, my good friend. May you have a fantastic day. And at about 10 to 1, I will definitely play that song again, just to share it with the rest of the Southern Cape, you know. Yeah, it's a beautiful song. Let me know on 060-505-2693 what you think about that song.
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All right, welcome back. It's MJ right there, Michael Jackson with Why. Goodness, what a song. Human Nature, yeah, I would call it Human Nature. That's the name of that song, Human Nature. And I hope you enjoyed that one. You know, it's something good in the background there. Creeping up on you, it's Luther Vandross, you know, the way the place the part. I just heard from somebody saying that, you know, I was in the kitchen busy right there. And then I heard the song playing in the background. Goodness, what a song. But anyway, thank you so much, you know. Send your comments to 060-505-2693. Coming to you live from, IndFM, your voice in paradise. We're at the Francois Ferreira Academy right here in George. It's a very overcast today, and it's raining. You know, talking about overcast, and you know, let's have a look and see what the weather entails. Talking about that, you know, overcast weather. Yeah, definitely overcast, and I believe people are making use of public transport as well. So yeah, please take your time when traveling. You know, and make sure that you are dressed accordingly. All right, if you're traveling and you're staying in Plettenberg Bay, looking at the weather today, the weather is like 14 there with 22 your maximum, and a bit cloudy with clear skies. Nice nights, 14 and 22. That's the weather for Nisner. And yeah, having a look at the weather for today, you know, yeah, looking at Nisner, 14 and 18 with Plettenberg Bay, that's 14 and 17 with 60% chance of light rain. Nisner, 14 and 18 with east to southeast 9 knots wind with 60% chance of light rain. Riversdale, 14 in the Hesegua, and 17 with a 30% chance of light rain, but cloudy conditions. Swellendam, 14 and 18 with a 30% chance of light rain as well. And cloudy conditions. Then moving along to Lilkaroo. That is your Oudtshoorn, Calitzdorp, Ladysmith, you know, that kind of area. Yeah, Calitzdorp, Oudtshoorn, yes, Dijsselsdorp. A minimum of 13 and a max of 16 can be expected with a 60% chance of light rain and cloudy conditions. Well, it seems as if it's going to be a cloudy day today. And Ladysmith, 12 and 14 with light rain and cloudy conditions. And if you're moving along to, you know, the Prince Albert, Beaufort West, you're looking at 13 and a maximum of 17 can be expected with 60% chance of showers in Prince Albert and thunder showers. Yes, in Beaufort West. Lekker weather, that, you know. Yeah. And if you're traveling to Lanesburg, well, you're looking at 13 and 16 with rain, cloudy conditions. Well, Robertson, Worcester, where our good friend Jason Ellery Stanley is currently is. Well, looking at 17 or max and a light rain, 30% chance of rain right there. Well, that's what the weather entails, giving you just an idea as to what you can expect weather-wise. You know, and currently we're at the Francois Ferreira Academy, and a big shout-out to UXI Arts and Development as well for making this day possible, you know. And, yeah, it's the second Cake and Cook Carnival, yes, at the Academy right here in George. Had a couple of guests with me, and, you know, they've been talking about how, what they're preparing and what stirred them, you know, what spurred them on to do what they do, you know. Some started very simple, like you and me, you know, just at the in the comfort of their own homes, you know, start their business ideas, and then it later on developed into something profitable, you know. Yeah, like, but it's all not, you know, alles is nie maanskin en rose nie, maar het veg harde werk, weet jy? So, yeah. And then good music coming away right here on your number one. It's 28 minutes past the hour of 12 o'clock. I'm going to be with you up until 1. Yes, and then the reggae guy, Mr. Kenneth Nzorto, is going to be taking over the reins, right, with a little bit of reggae coming your way right here on your favorite radio station. It's got to be Eden FM, your voice in paradise. There's a song on the playlist, actually a good one, yeah, thinking about it. Yeah, it's a good song. Yeah, not that one, this one. That's the one I'm talking about, you know. It's Whitney Houston, the late, I always say the great, but yo, I don't think there will ever be a voice like Whitney, you know. You know exactly what I mean. I'm taking you back to 1987 with this one. Ah, goodness. Doing it for the love.

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4: 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This afternoon, I'm coming up with the following music. The first one is coming from Yellow Man, and the tune is called Mad Over Me, and followed by D. Flavery, and then the tune is called Make Me Say, followed by Luton Fire, Jah is on my side. Boom, boom.
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0: Greetings in the name of Haile Selassie I, Jah Rastafari. 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
1: 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Sly and Robbie, dub softly. Bunny Whaler is coming up with another lovely tune, and the tune is called Jah

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2: 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Wadada!

Yep, yeah. Let's move on. Okay. The music on the background is coming from... It's coming from Gentlemen. And the tune is called We Are People. Gentlemen, together with Chris Martin. Let's move on with our program. Let's move on. The next tune is coming from Luta. And then the tune is called Bless Me Official. And is coming up with a mix of rhythm featuring Octane.

0: Greetings in the name of Haile Selassie I, Jah Rastafari. This is the Bing Man, known as Kenneth Nzoto. 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Wadada!
1: Yep, yeah. Let's move on. Marcia Griffiths. The tune is called All My Life. Kathy is coming up with the tune called Take My Hand.
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0: Tubulence be my wife and Cyndi Lauper, time after time. Elkanah, his promises. Yellow men. It's coming up with a tune, a lovely tune called Shorties. And then move on to Gentlemen, together with Chris Martin. We are people. Of course, the music on the background. Why can't we speak together? We are people. Boom.
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Is the rhythm done already? 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

0: in the name of Haile Selassie I, Jah Rastafari. 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
1: Yep, yeah. This is Chris Martin on the background. The tune is called Conception. She drives me crazy. This is therapeutic music on your favorite radio station around town. That's Eden FM. Let's move on. The next tune is coming from Templeton. Templeton is coming with a music called Real As It Seems. And then followed by Chris Martin. And the tune is called Conception. And then Chronics, I Know Love.
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2: 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Die lekker gevoel. Wees vrij.

Yep, yeah. And let's move on. The next tune is coming from Rima is coming up with a music called In Them Pairs, In Them Pairs. And the last one is Fountain Mova, Talk Them Talk. The music prepared by Mr. K, and then the program compiled by Metro. Till we meet next time, the same radio, the same Mr. K. Bam, bam.

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0: You better believe that we are in the paradise, says the Coldplay. Give us that song, of course. The filming parts of the music video in South Africa, focusing on Cape Town, Johannesburg, and the Klein Karoo. Right, there was no part of the coastal garden route when they were doing that, of course. Thanks to the guys for giving us this song, which came out of the Milo Charlotte album, that is a fifth album of Coldplay. Song received some reviews, charted the release of the album on 30 October 2011, and the song became chart eligible in the UK and entered the UK singles chart at number 14 before taking number one spot on its fourth week, becoming the band's second number one single after Viva La Vida in 2001. Of course, nominated for a Grammy Award in the Best Pop Duo Group Performance category. That was in 2012, of course. Coldplay performed this song live at the ceremony's 50th edition, along with Princess of China, and sixth or seventh, the song won the award for Best Rock Video. This is the main event on a Saturday afternoon, as if you didn't know that. And thanks to Mr. K for the 2 hours of reggae vibes, highest of five vibes. Where are my manners? From the depths of the Edenland Garden Roots, the capital of paradise, known for its sudden shifts of the weather patterns. And yeah, we better track those patterns, of course. And who can help us with that? I've got now our dear sister from the weather desk in Cape Town, in the form of Betty. Betty goes by the name of Betty Makwakwa.
1: We are expecting cloudy to partly cloudy conditions with cool to cold temperatures and isolated rainfall until the evening today over the central Karoo and the little Karoo. Then going into tomorrow, Sunday, the 4th of October, we're still expecting cloudy to partly cloudy conditions, which will become fine to partly cloudy on Monday. And then in terms of temperatures over Mossel Bay, we're expecting minimum temperatures of 15 and maximum of 22 degrees Celsius, and then over George, we're expecting 13 and maximum temperatures of 22. Nice now, 14 degrees minimum temperatures with maximum of 22 degrees. Also, over Plettenberg Bay, we're expecting 14 degrees Celsius minimum temperatures, and then maximum temperatures expected to be 22 degrees. And then over Swellendam, we're expecting 14 degrees minimum temperatures, and then maximum temperatures will be 29 degrees. And then Riversdale, 18 degrees minimum temperatures with maximum temperatures of 27 degrees. And Oudtshoorn, 12 degrees and 24 degrees maximum temperatures. Ladysmith, 11 degrees with maximum temperatures of 23 degrees. And Albert, 13 degrees and maximum temperatures of 23 degrees Celsius. Over Beaufort West, we expect 14 degrees and maximum temperatures of 22 degrees. Lanesberg, 13 degrees and maximum temperatures of 22 degrees. And then lastly, over Cape Town City, we expect 15 degrees and 28 degrees maximum temperatures. Thank you.
0: Much appreciated, Quinn. Right. Have a lovely weekend.
1: You too.
0: Better believe it. It is the main event on a Saturday afternoon right here. Thanks to Betty Makwankwa from the weather desk in Cape Town. I hope the frequent changes does not affect your best laid plans for hangouts, get-togethers, social and sporting events across the Southern Cape, one of which is the 11th toughest firefighter live South Africa, TFASA. The national championships are concluding today at the Garden Roots Mall. Yeah, we are Stoffels, that is Dion Stoffels, Garden Roots District Municipality's Chief Fire Officer, for his synopsis. He will share those details later in the program. 17:20, 20 minutes past 5, thereabouts, right? What I've learned from the park runners and walkers, not to mention the dog walkers and, who else? Those people like, I mean, what is it now called? Marshals? Yeah, come on, why can I forget them, of course? It's like, this is not what I've experienced at the gardens. And we show up no matter the rain, muddy, and water puddles. And on the course, it's cold and heat is part of it. We are on a schedule and no allowances are made for comfort. I love the triumph of the human spirit. This I mentioned to you if you had an amazing week. And of course, not all of us. Maybe yours was not as amazing as ours or awesome, but we still believe that you're going to triumph over that because you're made, you are built different. Come on, believe it, all right. Give yourself a pat in the back just for that. Come on now. And thumbs up while you're at it. Yeah, we owe a debt of gratitude to every one of you for keeping the dials and the live stream feed locked in as this love blanket is spread far and wide at the global village. Should I say opposite ends of the earth? Maybe I am wired differently for thinking we are capable of conquering wherever these electromagnetic signals carry our information to, all right? Ain't nothing wrong with that, right? If you can back it up, of course, eh? Either way, thank you all for believing in our clear objective to offer real radio business of maintaining relevance, the symbolic power of the legacy media, traditional media, if you call it, because call me old school, but come on now, that's what we're about, and that's what set us apart from a sea of options in terms of listening and viewing choice this time on a Saturday afternoon. But come on, it is simple. We amplify the key talking points in the current events at play. As per usual, we sought valuable insights from our well-versed regular contributors who opine in various subject matters. Prof. Theo Fenter is our political commentator on Without Boundaries. He gave me assurance that we'll be available today. So, Prof and I, we convinced about not with the occurrences, right? We look at those stories, tear them apart, peel the layers off those stories, and share them right here with you. And I know that you appreciate the sterling effort right here on the main event. Labor market dynamics in South Africa takes center stage on Legal Avenues alongside attorney Michael Bergen. Coming up is also a live conversation, not a recorded one. Come on now. Dr. Sana Fotoyo also joining us this afternoon. She gives us her offerings on the country's economic sphere. That segment is called The Business Lounge. I trust the tech team dynamics add great value to your listening span and pleasure. That's what we're here for, of course. And appreciate the fact that you feel like, okay, you don't have to wear the pause button or attempt to move a muscle. Listen elsewhere when we have this three-hour session of the main event for you because it is packaged for you. You are the reason and the why we do this every Saturday afternoon. Come on now, family. Don't you love the sound of that? Sport-loving nation, you should know this. You too matter. So, it might not come as a surprise to hear me say we have packaged some sports briefs as part of our commitment to you. And that feature is called Touchline View. Jenin is writing exams. He's part of the matriculants of 2026. So, there is no way you're going to hear his voice right here on a Saturday afternoon until such time that he's done with exams. And then we look forward to 2027 when he's got his bachelors, okay? Goes and spread his wings and ensure that he equip himself academically, of course. That's what we want to hear from the young ones. Teachers, you had a well-deserved break for the weekend. Just know that we're taking our hats off to you now. Monday is the last day, and then Tuesday they're back at it. Parents, how was it like, by the way, to spread it with your children? How was it like? Do you appreciate now the educators more? You realize that, hey, man, they've been doing a good job. The fourth term is coming up, so you need also to give them a round of applause. And not only that, respect, love, and the support they richly deserve. My time is there is now 20 minutes past the hour. The main event it is right here on this Saturday afternoon, man.

0: I tell you what, this is the kind of music that you want to listen to. And then, not only that, you just, okay, what is it all about? And that's just me. Like that when it comes to the music. Keanu now giving us this one called Everybody's Changing. And they explained the reason behind the song and, of course, alternative rock band Keanu and released as their second single from their debut studio album Hopes and Fears in 2004. And it peaked at number 122 in the UK singles chart, if you care to know about that. And I'm here for it, of course, to make you know these things. After the success of Somewhere Only We Know and reached number 4, it also used as a TV series called In Plain Sight and could also be heard in the final moments of One Tree Hill episode. Truth Doesn't Make a Noise, so is Money, by the way, and Scrubs episode My Day at the Races. That's the song. And let's talk about that inspiration. I wanted to share with you what is this song all about, why they came up with this one. They mentioned this when asked the inspiration behind the song Everything Changes, and they wrote that it is exactly about people like growing up and then the peer pressure of getting old, of course. Oh my gosh, who doesn't want to get old? Come on, what's wrong with that? This is about disorientation of growing up, shifting relationships, and feeling left behind while friends move on or conform to conventional adult life. All right, band member Tom Chaplin and the group explained that the track captures the phase of your 20s. Try to find out your personal identity and place in the world as an adult while old friends naturally evolve or fade. Try to stay awake and remember my name. This is part of that. The main event, it is right here on a Saturday afternoon. On the flip side of this, we are going to continue with your program, but it's still part of the package, of course. What are we going to do? What am I talking about? That is, now we're dealing with the spot briefs, right? Yes, we can do that. And continue with more right on the main event. If you just tuned in, thank you for being safe. Arrive safe at home. Maybe you're still traveling. We expect you to drive with extra care. Take it easy on our roads. This goes to all the road users, not just the drivers. Please be extra careful on our roads, all right? We love you. We love you. And then we want to hear more big stories about you. Good news, of course, that's what it is, man. And it would be a pity to lose you because of being reckless on our roads and also causing accidents, right? We don't want that. If you listen to us, we expect people that are well-behaved, well-mannered on our roads, not into this road rage business, all right? Let me do the touchline view and more right here.
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0: Right, so what are we going to do next? Your spot briefs right on the main event. And we start with what's happening locally. Expecting these games, of course, I haven't yet anything different when it comes to the SWD cricket season. That is expected to start today. Right, I hope the weather didn't affect the plans. The game now that's on the go, it is between Plat Pioneers and Mac Old Fontaine, yes, it's kick off 20 past 3 tonight at high school. And other games before that, 9 o'clock and 12 o'clock, that is now at the Pool A. Pool B, match that is Bongoletu and NMU. That is, the game is at Sasfeld campus. Earlier on in the Pool B, it was NMU versus Kalisop Youngstars at 9, Union Stars and Bongoletu. Right now, it is Bongoletu and NMU. The venue, of course, as I mentioned, is Sasfeld campus. Pool D matches, I'm looking at the one that is coming now. Oh, right there. That's on the go. It is Harlequins Forces and Mosel Bay. 20 past 3, the kickoff of that match. Venue Central High School, and before that, Beaufort West and Harlequins Forces at 9, Mosel Bay and Masakane. Then you've got your Pool F, Paris United and Sasfeld under 19. They played at 9, Southwest SWD under 19 versus Newton Park at 12 for 10. But now we are following this one of SWD under 19 versus Kranshoek Cobras, 20 past 3. It's nice at Lurie Park, of course, yeah. And Pool G, that was Pool F, and then Pool G. Earlier today, George and Blanco, Hartenbos and Ramblers. Now it is Ramblers versus George here in George, of course. Roy Refill Reef Sports Ground on your way to King's George or Lens. Yeah. Pool F earlier, KwaNongqaba and Pakkershoek United, and who else that played today? Pakkershoek United and Thembalethu, Albertinia and KwaNongqaba, 20 past 3. That game is on the go in PAX, Pakkershoek Sports Ground. Then, right, also going to follow this one, the Gunroot Badgers women's team. They are in Cape Town this weekend for a challenging opening weekend against Western Province in the Pro Series at Newlands. So we're going to follow that one. What else? As I mentioned earlier on, that there are matches across the region. Other interesting stories are happening. But this one is also important. It is the South African Senior National Weightlifting Championships of 2026 taking place this weekend. That's in Mosel Bay. Right, today is the third, and then today and tomorrow, by the way, in Mosel Bay, held in conjunction with the RSA Coastal Championships Level 4 National Competition, where registered elite lifters from across the country compete for provincial and national pride as well as qualification for international representatives. Yeah. That's what is happening right there. And I've got something. I'm needing to follow this one with John T. Something cooking, of course. So I need to follow that with him. And as well as the Quahas that is happening next weekend. So there is information around that. So I just need to follow the details about earlier, what happened earlier today. It's opening in the Roots, by the way. So as soon as we've got something, then I can give you an updated version of the events when it comes to that. Yes, of course, we continue with more right here on the main event Saturday afternoon. It is. Stay where you are. Don't you dare touch the dial. There's more to come.
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It can only be a good life. You are part of that, all right? And you allow us to take center stage to crown your Saturday afternoons between 3 and 6. Then it is a good life, and we give you the very best of music. Yeah, thanks to One Republic on this one. Okay, it's happening right here in this beautiful Saturday afternoon. Weather-wise, it's still good. It's a cool weather. Come on, quit complaining, Metro. Here you say this song before we touch base with Prof. The Offender. It's from African pop rock band One Republic, taken from the second studio album Waking Up. This one came out in 2008. The song was penned by group members Ryan Teeter, Brent Kulzi, and Eddie Fisher, along with group associate Noor Zancanella, and it was produced by Tita with co-production by Kitze and Zancanella. Right, Ryan Tita. Yeah, this guy really did well. I remember he also worked with the likes of Timbaland some stage. Ryan, okay. Production in that song called Apologize, and then that's it, you know. You can believe that. Of course, Beating Love, performed by Louis. Hello, performed by Beyonce. He's, what do my African family say? No spillages. That's what it is. Looking for that one. I, kekongendlalo, lingo. Okay, you can say in a lot of ways, of course. He knows his story. That's what it is. Let's see if we can get off Prof. The Offender, who also knows his story when it comes to making sense of the top stories of the week.

0: Saturday afternoon it is. My time is reads now 18 minutes away from 4 o'clock. Yes, indeed it is. That's exactly what it is. The program called The Main Event, and that's where we draw in the expertise and invaluable insight of the likes of Prof. Theo Venter. And when available, he makes sense of all of these Northwestern stories, and trust him. All the years of experience cannot go to waste when we're here. Prof, how are you doing?
1: Thanks, and thanks for that invitation. You're very kind. And I must apologize to the listeners that the last few months, the Saturdays are sometimes very occupied.
0: Uh-huh. No, we completely understand. And I know we always say this, even if we couldn't get out of you, we still appreciate you in your absentia. We say that we acknowledge your contribution, of course, right here on The Main Event. So don't you dare worry about that thing. They understand, and we really, really appreciate you, by the way. Prof, are you still with us?
1: Yeah, well, I thought you were going to ask a question. So,
0: oh, no question asked. I was going to say, you can shoot with your offerings, and you know how I do it. I come in whenever it's necessary.
1: Yeah, this was an interesting week. I think if we look at what concerned people most was the whole question of gender-based violence in its different forms. If we speak strictly South Africa. And then, of course, in the week, the president has made a speech in which he nominated or indicated four ways of dealing it. And there was a lot of news about it. It is as if this comes at a time where most political parties are very much aware of the situation. But the biggest problem we've got, and we can discuss that, is gender-based violence. Sometimes, most of the times, really, if we look at the statistics, is something that happens within a family, or it happens close, or members that are close to the family. So, the limitations the police has is to be proactive on these issues. They can be reactive. Typically, what the police are doing, they come when called. They come once a murder took place or something like that. But with gender-based violence, I think the big focus must be on proactivity. In other words, to prevent it from happening. Because if it happens, the impact on that individual and the family that he or she lives in is an enduring problem. It continues for life. There are ladies a year ago or so that went to court to start prosecuting their father, who molested them like 50 years ago. They are now both, I think it's a twin, they're both in their early 70s, and they're saying that they still have nightmares 50 or 60 years afterwards. So that's the urgency of this GBV issue. But we also have political parties doing their thing. This week we had diesel going higher than ever due to issues in the Middle East that is not resolved and so on. And then at the Madlanga Commission, we had two or three days of hearing the testimony of Mr. Sibayoni. And I think that lifted the lid a little bit in terms of what are these taxi bosses doing, what can they do, and what are they doing? And it seems to me it's almost a business on its own. They operate really like taxi bosses. And of course, General Khan didn't pitch. So I think his trouble is increasing by the day. And the other general, Sabia, it's fascinating that this week he was in court on GBV-related issues. He was in court because there was allegations of rape and things like that. 16-year-old lady, 18-year-old lady. This is the last thing that you should be accused of if you're already in trouble on issues that Madlanga is investigating. So those are my issues that I thought we can talk about.
0: Yeah, Prof, we're not going to get tired of talking about this one of GBV, because we want to come to a point while we're still breathing where we don't talk anything about it, because we know that we live in societies, and with among us men, we decided not to really live like human beings. No reason for, you know, I have a conversation, because it's going to sound like I'm making the long story. I had a conversation with a friend of mine. We talk about this issue about, you know what, we always look at what is trending in the country. If it's not trending, it's not really, it doesn't gain the extensive coverage or discussion as it should. But now we seem caught up to, if it's not on the social media platforms, it's not on media outlets, your TV or radios, then no one is talking about it.
1: Yeah, and this you're talking about a very important issue, and that is at what platform and how should we communicate about this? A long time ago, it would have been good enough if the pastor or the minister or the bishop would talk about it, because most people would go to church. But that is not the case anymore. Now the question is, the newspapers must write about it. Well, that's not the case anymore. There are virtually no newspapers published anymore. And people are now listening to and paying attention to the internet, to the social media. And I fear that what I see around me is the social media is becoming almost a reference point to most of people. They think what is there on the social media is the truth. And that is really what's happening. And that is a big misconception, and we can see that. And when people start realizing, remember, there's another issue that we've not discussed here, at least not with me, and that is, where are we going with AI, artificial intelligence? Because behind the social media sits these huge AI complexes. They know what you're looking, they know what you're searching, they know who you're talking. It's not as if they know, it's like a person. The machine knows it. It takes notes, and it generates data points. In my case, they would know that I bank at a certain bank, that I send X amount of WhatsApps to my wife. They would probably know who my children are, just in terms of the frequency of what I'm sending. And then, in return, they provide you what they think you should know. So you can see this thing is almost a vicious cycle. And what you then see on the social media are those things that the machine that generated the data is of the opinion that you should see. And that you are looking at, you now say, well, these things are crossing my Facebook or my Twitter or my TikTok or whatever. It's crossing my screen so often, it must be the truth. And I don't know how to counter that. I know the Americans are worried. I know the Americans and the Chinese have spoken to each other last week to say, hey, we will have to do something about AI, because this thing can run out of control.
0: There's also an issue around this. It's when it happens to families, because some families, they believe in resolving or these issues, that is, like, they believe family mediation, and are there any benefits to that? And of course, also the flip side of it is that sometimes they are not equipped to resolve these issues, so it ended up being a grievous matter, or whatever you prefer to call it.
1: You're actually very nice by calling it a family resolution of some type. What I discovered is that about 70% of GBV cases never go to court. And some of them are resolved between families, or they call in maybe a tribal chief or some senior member in the community to resolve the matter, but a large portion is also resolved by money, where the one family says, okay, we will stop prosecuting if you pay us X. And it seems to me that is a very popular way of resolving these matters. So when we look at the crime statistics and we say the rate of rape in the country is X, I think it's considerably higher, because certain people just don't go to court about it, because if there's a case of rape, that is a shame already on the family. And when you go to court, it's the second time that you repeat the same shame on the family in public. So people are shying away from that. So therefore, they are looking for different ways to resolve these matters. And so it is a very difficult thing. And I think the president is following the right approach by addressing males, us, two of us talking, saying that this thing as a male origin, and we'll have to look at what we are doing and how we are doing things, how we raise our kids, what we allow our kids to do, are we strict enough in raising our kids, because what I'm going to say now is going to be harsh, but I think it needs to be said, we may teach our children things to do. Be nice to other people, greet them, be friendly, what. But the way in which you deal with your wife on a day-to-day basis, that is what the children will eventually form a picture in their heads. You may tell them good things, but if you yourself is not respecting your wife in the way one should, that is eventually the picture that will form in their head. It's not what we say. It's what we do.
0: Aha. Yeah. Also, in as much as I don't like to put my opinion up front right here on this program, especially when I invited people to share their views, there's the concern also is around our justice system. What role should they play in this to enforce the laws, to ensure that if I am caught where beating my woman, maybe if things which I don't wish to happen to anyone, to take someone else's life, then I go to court, go to the jail, I'm out in 3 or 5 months, or even years, if you will. So is there something that needs to be done when it comes to our justice system in terms of this, a case of this nature, to be treated differently?
1: It is very complex. We had a personal case in our family, in the extended family, where something like that happened. I got involved, and then when I got involved, I realized the complexity of what's happening, because the male figure in that relationship was also the breadwinner. So if you now put him in jail, the family falls apart, because nobody brings in money, and the family can't survive without his monthly salary. So can you immediately see there needs to be an intervention by the courts, there needs to be an intervention in terms of general approaches to gender-based violence, but if you take out the culprit, the family collapse. And then the second thing that I discovered in being involved on the side is women feel threatened. But when they have to make the choice, they feel they've got no options. They feel that they will have to go back into that relationship because there is no option. They can't get out. And that is a very complicated situation. And although I would tell people you always have choices, you always have options, but I must respect how people sometimes feel that is in this situation. And the courts are not very helpful. We've been to these rape crisis centers and things like that, where they're trying to create a situation where the victim is not challenged twice, or where the victim is at least dealt with in a sensitive way. But these crisis centers are poorly resourced. So after my experience, I went to the local Rotary Club and I asked them, can you help? New blankets, a few dolls, a few nice things, a package of personal stuff for girls. Those things aren't there. And once you're outside your house and you're in another place, you only, they provide you with toothbrush and toothpaste. But that's not all you need. There's lots of things you need. So to me, this is a major crisis. And what we have done as a nation, one of these days we will have the how many days of action against violence to women and children. It has now become kind of a stale 2 weeks or 14 days or 16 days or whatever. I would feel it must be an activist kind of 16 days where people do things, not only marching, but providing resources, providing things to those centers so that we can help people.
0: All right. Can we tie that up with this one of General Sibiya, who is spending the weekend in jail right now with issues relating to this? I know there's other issues that he has to deal with, the SCPS, but this one is a bit personal and it's in the full glare of the public, by the way. It's not like we are making things up or we have nothing to talk about this afternoon. It's there and it's been televised. You can go and search for this and there are recordings that were played. So there are no chances of saying that, okay, you said something, you already find him guilty and all. No, I'm not even saying he's guilty of it. But, of course, this is something that is out there. But the reason I want to ask this question, the issue of, what do you want to say, sir?
1: No, I was astonished with gender-based violence. Remember this whole gender-based violence, let's call it a cycle or tsunami. Started with the ladies that got killed in Ekurhuleni. That's where it started. And then suddenly, one morning, Sibiya pops up, being involved in things that is vaguely related to that. I couldn't believe my eyes and my ears. I thought somebody like him, that is already in trouble, he should stay home. He should tone down. He should try and manage his profile. But it seems to me there was an arrogance around this, but I think we must also be very, very sensitive to the fact that, remember, he's already in trouble. So what do you do in a police force when one of your senior generals is in trouble? Well, known strategy is you search for something that can put this guy in trouble, and if you do that, then you force him actually to resign or to be fired without going through the whole process. And I think I've seen this with several of the senior officers that has been implicated by Judge Madlanga and his two commissioners, that on lesser issues, they've been taken into disciplinaries, and they got fired. So, there's a process going, and like you, I'm not saying Sibiya is guilty, but it comes at a very, very bad time.
0: All right. Okay, what I also wanted to look at this one, it's how men use power and money to abuse women, especially the young ones. It is really evident when it comes to this.
1: It's true, but I want to add something to your question, to make your question a little bit more comprehensive. How does parents of young girls facilitate them in getting in trouble in those kind of environments? Because what we see, if the court as the court case developed in the Sibiya case, there is a father involved. Because the child is underage, we don't know the names, but the father played a specific role in what she was doing. So it's not as if this girl ran away from home and she started doing her own thing. And there was definitely parental, I wouldn't say parental guidance, but parental involvement in this issue. And it is, it's a sad state of affairs. And I want to say that this is one of the issues in mankind that goes back a very, very long time. But societies need to take care about these things. And in a situation where crime is rampant, where the police can't cope with all the things, these social kind of issues, it seems to me, are the first that where they drop the ball. We really need to take care, because the crime situation, we are now focusing in South Africa on high-level crime, the guys stealing billions and millions. But if we look at somebody that has completely lost his integrity in the United States, Giuliani, he was one of Trump's supporters. But when he was mayor of New York, like 30 years ago, he changed the crime approach completely. And it was then referred to as the broken window approach. And his approach was, guys, we can't focus on the big crimes. Let's start by who broke that window. Who took a stone and threw it at that window? Let's catch that kid that was trying to fool around, or let's call it petty crime. Let's stop the petty crime, and then the bigger crimes will over time sort themselves out. But and I'm a strong supporter of that. Let's also focus on the small issues, because the small issues is where the trouble starts.
0: Prof, I beg you to bear with me here. I need just a 30-second of break so that I can take it off the adverts trailer. Then we continue with our conversation with more.
1: Right.
0: All right.
2: Say, you know your town, we know just what you need. 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
0: Right, back-to-back we go right on the main event, Without Boundaries it is, and on the line with us, it is Prof. Theo Venter, right here on the main event. We can, maybe I'm wrong here, when I link all of this issue with Sibiya to the Madlanga Commission, maybe start kind of give people like confidence to our systems in the country. They are no fear at all. They know that they can report now this crime without any fear.
1: No, you're not wrong to link it. I think I've written an opinion piece recently that the Madlanga Commission is probably one of the most impactful commissions we've had in, well, let's say at least since 1994, in the dispensation where we're in. And what makes it impactful is that there is almost immediate response to the findings. People are either taken to jail, or they suspended, or whatever. So, in that sense, it is a hugely important commission. And I think in the fact that it is all on TV, that it is part of the public debate, it means that for the normal guy, it's as if, yes, something is happening. We may just get the confidence in the police back, because that is a big problem that somebody once said to me in a cynical way. He said, if you really want job security, then get into crime, because the police's own statistics tell you that they solve maybe 10% of all crimes that is brought to them, that they solve maybe 9% of all murders. So they said that is job security. If only 10% of the cases are successful, then prime is a very good thing. And that's a cynical remark. It's not as if I'm proposing that, but I think Madlanga is changing that.
0: All right. Still on Madlanga, you made mention of Ferrari. That is his nickname, Joe Sibia.
1: Yeah, Sibanyone from Kwaggafontein. And he had a hard time with Cheskelson, to and fro, and there's a court case, and it's obvious that he's not stupid. He understands everything. He knows the law. He knows his rights. He's really a big player. And I also saw in one of the events that I had time to look at how cross-examination can get you in a corner, because at one point, this little story, in the beginning of his submission, Sibanyone said, I'm not a thief, I've never stolen, I've never done anything wrong, I've never been accused of anything, and I've never been in court. So I'm as clean as a normal citizen should be. And then, much later on, they asked him a question about something that happened in the taxi industry, and he then refused to answer. He then opted to utilize the constitutional right that you cannot be forced to incriminate yourself. So Cheskelson said to him, "Well, let's go just back to your introduction. You've never done anything wrong. Why would you like to? Why would you not give us an answer to this? Because if you haven't done anything wrong, you've got no reason not to answer." And he was in deep, deep trouble there. And it tells you that there's some great moments in Madlanga if one watch carefully.
0: Right. What also this highlighted is these extortion claims and apparent unlawful use of police resources. Can you believe that in a country like ours?
1: Yeah, extortion is definitely one way, and it is more prevalent in the organized business and organized crime environment than what one would like to admit. And that is something where we have to look at our legislation, because some of these things, it's difficult to legislate to stop everything. But if you've got, let's take the first topic that we had, gender-based violence, and the difficulty that I mentioned, a very, very high percentage of gender-based violence takes place in a family. It takes place in a family group. That makes it extremely difficult to manage. And the same with extortion and abductions is another one. But it is clear that when Madlanga is going to present us with its final report in November, there will be some very, very in-depth recommendations, and I think the structure of the police, how the police are being organized, will in all probability change after that.
0: Right, moving on, shall we? Let's talk about now the countdown to the 2026 local government elections.
1: Yeah, the most important part is we're still waiting for the ANC's court case, where they want to take the electoral court to the constitutional court and to see if they cannot get those names on the proportional list that by their own making wasn't on. That is going to be, it will have a major impact on the outcome of several municipalities. I think, for instance, of Mangaung. In Mangaung, there wasn't a single proportional member submitted. And, you know, Mangaung was like viewed as a safe seat for the ANC. Now suddenly it's open game. And in the Eastern Cape, we've got several issues. We've got Mr. Lungisa's case against the ANC. We've got the DA's case against all the other parties where they're not filling their proportional lists. They only provide a single name on the proportional list in the hope that when the election is over, they can add a few other names. And I think the courts will be fairly busy from now. We've got what is today, the 4th. In 30 days' time, we're having the election. So it's really, really on us.
0: All right. You also touched on one or two items, one of which is the diesel going up, diesel price.
1: Yeah, suddenly it's not only South Africa, but there's a global shortage of diesel. Diesel is an interesting product made out of oil, and it has to do with the proportions that you get. For every barrel of oil, a barrel is approximately 200 liters. For every barrel of oil that you put through a refinery, you get like 50 liters of petrol, but you only get 10 liters of diesel. So in the world that we're living in, we've got an overproduction of petrol, and we've got an underproduction of diesel. Now, this has been South Africa's case for a very long time, and now suddenly it's a global problem, and that's why at the moment, these are simple economic theory. If there's a shortage of anything, any resource, the price goes up. This morning, when I traveled through town, I saw the diesel price give and take 31 rand a liter. And some people are telling me we can make ourselves ready for another 3 rand. And that's going to be hectic.
0: Of course, these projections are expected to take effect on Wednesday, the 7th of October. That is the petrol 93, petrol 95, diesel 0.5%, diesel 0.005%, and eliminating paraffin is part of this, of course.
1: Yeah, and paraffin is an important resource in our townships, in our rural areas. And you must know the fuel price impacts on everything. If you travel from here and where I live to the township, it's typically 20 rand. And I heard from the girl that works with us that the rumors are that the price is going up to 23 rand. And that hits hard where money is really in short supply.
0: Prof, the other item that you made mention of, what am I missing? I believe I wrote everything down. Yeah, we actually covered everything that you wanted to share with us.
1: Yes, basically, I thought, let's talk diesel and not Trump. Let's talk diesel and not Israel or Iran, because we are sitting with the result of an unresolved political problem that Trump promised us in the beginning of the year this will be a two-week thing, quick and dirty, and it's over. And now it's become a long-extracted political issue that is impacting on the global economy.
0: Speaking of which, I had this in mind about the U.S. and AC relations with their representative in the country being... now I have to, what is his name again? That is
1: Bozell,
0: the demands
1: of
0: Bozell. That is this diplomatic tensions between SA and their Bozell being called by the demarch office, demarche, or what you call, what do you call that word again? Demarche.
1: Yeah, it's demarche. That they use in diplomacy. That means they call you on the red carpet. Now, Bozell has been called three times on the red carpet. Now, I think that is kind of a, what is this book of records that everybody jokes about? The Guinness Book of Records. I think to be demarched three times in 1 year must be a record of some kind. I am not aware of any ambassador that has been in trouble so often. And it is but a symptom of the strained relations between South Africa and Israel. It is a symptom of the fact that AGOA has been approved for 2 years, but we are now waiting for the White House to find out which countries are in and which countries are out. So the framework is there, but the president has got the right to nominate nations. Now, there are several African nations that in the past were kicked out. They're expecting to become members again, like Zimbabwe. And then there are guys that are expecting to be kicked out. And South Africa is one. And I think what we see with Brazil is exactly that. And that, of course, created a whole issue that can take us another hour. And that is from the White Crosses right through to AfriForum, right into whether Lamola is doing the right thing, speeches at the UN. Mm. My summary is that South Africa is not managing our relationship with the United States in an efficient way. We can do it far better than what we are doing at the moment. And let me give you an example. Look at India. If we look at Indian foreign policy, they have very good relationships with the Chinese leader, Mr. Xi. They've got very good relations with Putin. They've got very good relations with Trump. How can the Indians get that relationship right and we having trouble to manage our neutrality?
0: Mm-hmm. All right. Prof, I thank you kindly for your time, and you've taken much time as it is, and we'll continue having these conversations with you. And this one, the last item as well, we're going to follow this one because we're also waiting for DECO to give an update what is going to be the next step of these diplomatic solutions between them and the U.S. And this man came to the country making sure that he's really challenging whatever it is the country is doing, right? One would expect he was going to be really a mediator of some sort, but that's not the case. It doesn't seem like it.
1: Yeah. No, it's a developing story, and we must keep and close eye, because if our election is a month away, same applies to the Americans. They've got a midterm election in a month's time where the president is not on the ballot, but who will be in control of the Senate and the House of Representatives, that's on the ballot. And that has an impact on how American foreign policy will be executed. So there will be a lot of discussion for the next month. But the most important discussion would be after the 3rd of November.
0: All right. Thanks, Prof, for your time.
1: Thank you.
0: All right. That is Prof. The Offender on our segment called Without Boundaries. And coming up next, Dr. Sanda Fotoi.

0: Right, Saturday afternoon it is, right, yeah, 21 minutes past the hour it is on this beautiful Saturday afternoon in this part of the country that is now the Garden Route, capital of paradise. Whether people like it or not, we are indeed the capital, and we are joined now by Dr. Asanda Fotoi, Senior Lecturer at Vet School of Governance. Dr. Kotela, how are you doing?
1: I'm awesome.
0: How are you, Mike? No complaints at all. I've been looking forward to having this conversation with you, and appreciate the fact that you make time to talk to us. And we're not going to take too much of your time. And there are concerns. And I'm sure you're also concerned about these items we're going to dissect this afternoon.
1: It seems that you were looking for issues.
0: Oh, not poor little me. No, no ways at all. I always want positive news, but this is what's happening in the country, so we cannot really negate this. And we share with the family, our audience, and of course, with your knowledge, of course, which adds value to our listening pleasure, of course, and for them, the span in terms of them, like, keeping their ears pulled to the radio, of course. And let's start with this one of... where's my mind at now? All right, let's kick things off with the rand. The talk is that it fell through the 16.60 mark against the US dollar.
1: Yes. So what's happening, and let me start here. So when it comes to the currency appreciating or depreciating, it's always a case of demand and supply. So, for example, if, you know, there's more demand for South African rand, then, you know, the value of the rand will strengthen. If there's less demand for South African rand, then the value of the rand will then decline. And, I mean, we know that the dollar is strong across board globally because it's highly demanded. But in this case, the reason why the rand, you know, depreciated or weakened against the US dollar is mainly, it's three things that are mentioned here, is that, you know, the US Treasury yields, you know, higher returns compared to, you know, let's say Treasury yields. So therefore, there will be more demand for the US dollar. We'll have investors moving, you know, their investments to the U.S. Because they're going to get higher returns. And then there's also the issue of the global oil prices. I think we spoke about it last time, where we expecting that the global oil prices will also then increase fuel prices in South Africa in the next coming months. So what then happens is that, you know, South Africa imports, you know, most of its crude oil that it uses. So when the global prices rise, then it means that, you know, we spend or we need to demand more US dollars in order to buy the crude oil. And therefore, it increases the demand for dollars. And then also that contributes to the depreciation of the rand. And also there's an expectation, and I think we also mentioned it last time, if I'm not mistaken, there's an expectation of the United States interest rates going up. And because of that, that will then also make, you know, investors more attracted to go invest in the U.S. because then they will get more in terms of interest returns. So then that becomes, you know, a way of taking away investments from South Africa, and then that increases the demand for US dollars. So in a nutshell, it all happens in the currency markets in terms of demand and supply. Whenever there's a decline in demand for our rand, it depreciates. You know, it could be a number of reasons. And whenever there is when there's a demand, it appreciates, and when there's a less demand for our rand, then it depreciates.
0: Then the question would be, why this was not? I mean, is this not the first time? Actually, this one has been the weakest for the first time since July. Then you give us time. Maybe this question will make sense to someone that, okay, why was this not envisaged or predicted by the powers that be to ensure that when these issues arise, we can at least have a plan B of some sort?
1: You know what? When it comes to currency or exchange rates, it's so volatile. You will see just by watching the news, looking at, you know, how it changes. It changes every not even every hour. You know, it changes. It can change in a split second. There's a lot that happens in terms of investors moving their investments to, you know, from, for example, from South Africa to the U.S. or from the U.S. to somewhere else, to China, depending on what's happening in the globe. So, for example, you know, the U.S. deciding to increase its interest rates, right? There's nothing South Africa can do about it. They can't go to the U.S. and say, hey, stop increasing your interest rates. You're going to take away investors from us, right? So I think, you know, when it comes to the issues of the exchange rate, yes, we it's not something that we can actually plan ahead. What could cushion us is if we've got long-term economic development, if our economies are strong, if, you know, generally as a country, when it comes to investments, you know, we are a preferred investment destination. So it's not something that can be done, you know, within a month or 2 months or even a year, right? So the country, generating that reputation in terms of attracting investments and in terms of, you know, investors getting, you know, a better return, that's a long-term thing. Yes, the South African Reserve Bank does keep an eye in terms of ensuring that our rent doesn't depreciate too much or doesn't appreciate too much, because that can also be an issue. But it all happens at a global market, and really, a lot of the time, you find that it's more reactive than proactive. For example, here we're talking about, you know, the crude oil. We import the crude oil, right? Majority of what we use, we import. So really, even when we're talking about fuel prices going up, and wanting the government to step in, a lot of the times there's nothing government can do, because we import crude oil, right? There are only few interventions that, you know, government there and there can step in to try to cushion us. But even those ones, for example, maybe relaxing the rough, you know, levies and so forth, even those, you find that they have minimum impact. But things are happening at a global, and even outside of, you know, outside of our economy, that we cannot do anything about. And unfortunately, we operate in an open economy, so things that are happening globally will have an impact on us.
0: It is said that the currency was less stronger than the U.S. dollar on the 15th of March, 1981, when the dollar first crossed parity to become stronger than the rand. That was early 80s when it was stronger. And then it also, we can link this with our...
1: What's the year? Can you give me the year?
0: 1982. That was 1981 to be exact. So then the dollar became stronger for the first time. So there were some decades, that was way back in the days, when remained stronger than the dollar for its first decade, that is 1961 to 1971, and then from 1982. So there were some issues, of course, that are linked to that, when that was driven by inflation, political pressure, and post-apartheid, from 1982, post-apartheid era sanctions. But now the question is, maybe I'm jumping the gun here when I link this to our economy, which was at its strongest relative growth and global integration peak between 2004 and 2007. By that time, our GDP growth averaged over 5%.
1: It also depends what was driving, the strong GDP, economic activities. Unfortunately, what you're reading is not in front of me, but what I can maybe, think is that it could be driven by demand for our mining minerals. Like I said, when there is a demand, for example, when they buying, from us, right? If any country is buying from us, then they will demand rent, uh-huh. Right? So when there is a boom in terms of maybe minerals, which is what we export quite a lot, when there are high prices of minerals, or maybe there is a certain mineral that is in high demand or high production at a certain period, then there will definitely be a demand for rent, and that will then strengthen the rent. So I'm thinking in the periods that maybe you're mentioning, and especially at the time when there was a discovery of gold, which was, yep. Discovery of gold, discovery of coal or whatever, mineral that was popular at the time. And in the 2000s, then you have the platinum that has become popular, that has surpassed even the gold. So when there are those occurrences, then the rent will be stronger because it's demanded, right?
2: Uh-huh.
1: So at the end of the day, if we are offering the global markets something that they demand, something that they want, then there will be a demand for our currency, and then our currency will strengthen, right? It's interesting that you mentioned that, especially the 1980s, I wonder what was happening, because this was the time of the sanctions, and then... especially the late 80s going into the early...
0: It was kind of like, I don't want to distract your train of thoughts here. When it started to the sanctions and all, then it started to...
1: Weaken.
0: Fluctuate, yeah.
1: Yes. You see, it also goes back to that whole issue of demand and supply. Because now the sanctions, South Africa was closed off from... interacting with the all other countries buying from South Africa as a way of boycotting the apartheid system, trying to make the economy, unworkable, right? So then there will be less demand for our rent, and obviously, as you're saying, then it weakened.
0: All right, thanks, Oak. But we don't want these guys to rest on their laurels, of course. Those like in party must also come with something. I mean, I'm speaking now as just a layman. So we expect not the same old story like, okay, now you must understand. It comes with sort of like a disclaimer, which is what's happening all over the world and all that. Doc, I just need like a few seconds of your time now. I want to... do something because we're also dealing with the businesses that are part of our platform or radio station. So I'm not going to take too much of the time. Then I'll get back to you. Please do not put the phone down for us. Eh?
1: All right. Perfect.
0: Thank you, Doc. Let's see what really kicking there. I need to take it off this one. Yeah, it's the one that shows. Yeah. Okay. The main event it is. That's it. Yeah. That's okay. We have to take it off for this one right quickly before we run kind of a time. Sometimes when okay. Here we go.
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3: Yeah, yabona le yiyo. 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
4: Motan bundles fumanaka nangapha yakwemida uhlala unxibelelene.
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0: All right, we're going to be with our conversation with Dr. Asanda Fotoi, senior lecturer at Vet School of Governance. And Doc, as we move on right now, let's talk about this item about South Africa's producer price inflation has continued to cool. Stats SA says annual producer inflation for final manufactured goods slowed to 5% in August from 5.7% in July. Your thoughts, please?
1: It's interesting. I think this is the first time that you and I, you know, are talking about the producer price inflation. A lot of the time we're talking about the consumer price inflation. So what's the difference? So whenever we're looking at the consumer price inflation, we're looking at prices going up or going down for the end consumer, me and you, right, at the shop. So now when we're looking at the producer price inflation, here we're looking at prices of inputs, whether they're going down or whether they're going up, prices of inputs for manufacturers. So the people who actually produce our goods and services. So they buy stuff, right? They buy what we call inputs that goes into their production, right? So this also includes, which is a major cost, is your fuel, right? And then they've got, depending on what they are producing, then they've got all, a lot of variety of goods that goes into the estimating of this producer price inflation. So it's actually a good thing that it has

0: to, you know, especially when you're talking about fuel, that fuel is an input cost for many industries. So whenever they are, this input cost goes up, whether it's fuel, whether it's electricity, whether it's employment costs, whether it is, you know, operating costs, rent and stuff, whenever they go up, but then they tend to do, they need to recover those costs and then obviously push the cost, push those costs, you know, and increase the goods and services that we buy from the shops, right, when they sell to the wholesalers. So when they producer price inflation goes down, it means that, you know, we shouldn't expect then our consumer price inflation to go up, meaning we shouldn't expect that the goods and services that you and I will go buy from Boxer, from Spar, from Pick and Pay, ShopRite, or whatever your preferred store is, we shouldn't expect those to go up. For me, it's quite interesting to see the producer price inflation going up, especially because there's an expectation of petroleum or crude oil to go up. So we might then, because this is for August, from July, we might see, you know, different results when mm-hmm. we're looking at September and especially October. And obviously that will signal that the consumer price inflation will go up for South Africa.
1: I've also learned that the producer price index acts as a critical leading indicator for consumer inflation.
0: Definitely, yes. Mm-hmm. So just like as I've explained it,
1: yeah.
0: You know, it most of the time it comes before your consumer price inflation, and obviously it also, you know, South African Reserve Bank takes it into consideration.
1: Uh-huh.
0: And obviously uses it, you know, maybe to estimate your consumer price inflation. And yes, it's also an indicator for businesses as a whole in terms of their inflation expectations, which actually play a huge role. I think one of these days we should have a discussion about inflation expectations.
1: All right.
0: Because they play a huge role in terms of actually driving inflation. Because if I'm expecting inflation, as a business person, if I'm expecting inflation to go up, to me that signals that I must actually increase my prices before they even go up. And then it's a cycle that actually then causes inflation to go up. If one goes to the South African Reserve Bank statistical, online statistical data, you find all inflation expectations, right, different categories of business. And then there's also your unions that they survey to also get, you know, their inflation expectations. So it's also interesting, Metro, and I know that we didn't put it here, but during the week, was it this week or was it last week, where the South African Reserve a bank increased the repo rate by 25 basis points. Mm-hmm. I think it was on the 25th of September, yes. So then that pushes the current, you know, the repo rate is 7.25 and the commercial prime lending rate is 10.75.
1: Mm-hmm.
0: And I mean, this was expected because, and I think we spoke about it, but I think from a researcher perspective, when the South African Reserve Bank decided to lower its target band, some of us were actually against it in the paper that me and another colleague actually wrote to say that South Africa, the way it is in terms of its development, is not at a place where it should be lowering its target band because, you know, and we compared it with other countries. And the reason is that we're cautioning against, you know, when they look at the target band, whenever inflation or CPI is at the higher upper band, or is being, you know, over the upper the

0: upper band. The Reserve Bank has no choice but to increase interest rates. Doesn't matter what's happening in, you know, in the rest of the economy. And at a lower target band, obviously, you know, narrows, you know, that range and narrows the scope of inflation. And therefore, when we're seeing things like oil prices going up, which will obviously push, you know, inflation up, then we'll start seeing, you know, interest rates going up. If we see the United States increasing its interest rates, we'll start seeing interest rates going up in South Africa. And as a developing country, and we've spoken about this a lot of times, we're not earning that much as workers, and when the interest rate goes up, it means we're paying more for our mortgage bonds, we're paying more for our car finance, paying more for our credit, paying more for our loans. That leaves us with less money, you know, to you know, disposable income, less money to buy goods and services, which is actually the intent of increasing interest rates. Less money to buy goods and services, less money to, you know, take our kids to school, less money for transportation, less money for essential things like electricity and rent. And it also then has a, you know, way of stifling the economy, because when there's less demand from, you know, your household, then that also stifles the economy, you know, generally, or economy-wide, because businesses or economic activities respond to demand. When there's no demand, then, you know, they cannot supply the economy. And then ultimately there's a decline in terms of economic activity. And then, as I will start talking about, you know, 1% annual increases of GDP.
1: Mm-hmm.
0: So, it's yes, I know there's a lot of people who are for, you know, narrowing the inflation band, looking at long term, right? But short term, we're going to start seeing the interest rates going up, because at the end of the day, you know, what the mandate of the South African Reserve Bank is to control inflation, and the tool that they have to control inflation is the repo rate.
1: All right. So you still want us to, I took a note of what you said. We must talk more about the inflation expectation, right?
0: Yes.
1: So I wrote it down. So next time we surely have one of the items we're going to dissect. Doc, one or two items that left to talk about here. It's this one by Minister of Finance, Enoch Godongwane. He has warned that municipalities can expect a shakeup in their budgeting and spending processes after the local government elections on the 4th of November, to those who forgot.
0: Well, we'll wait and see. but what the minister is talking about, which they've already implemented, you know, in some way, you know, is that they're saying that we know this. We know that a lot of municipalities are not using the budget to what it's intended for, especially things like your conditional grants. So municipalities will get conditional grants from your national treasury. What a conditional grant is basically money that is intended for a specific project or a specific program, right, or a specific intervention. So national treasury will stipulate that this X amount of money must go to this project, or this X amount of money must be used for this and that. A lot of the time, that money at the end of the financial year goes back to government or to national treasury. You found that either the municipality did not have the capacity to deliver on the specific purpose, or you find a lot of the time, yeah, they didn't have capacity, they didn't know how to execute the project, or maybe it was, you know, it was poorly designed, you know. So you find that the money goes back, or in many instances as well, you find that, you know, they redirect the money to be used towards something else. So now what National Treasury has been doing is to actually withhold you know, some of these funds. And now we hear the minister saying that there will be a shake-up, which is an interesting choice of words, after the local government. But this is another way of interventions by National Treasury to actually, you know, try to protect the fiscus and to try to make sure that the money is used for what is intended for. But I think beyond that, you know, or part of the shaking up, I would hope, that is to actually capacitate municipalities, or you know, to be able to deliver, you know, on these projects, to be able to deliver on these services, because they're actually needed, and we shouldn't let capacity be an issue. And also, before even, you know, granting, you know, these municipalities these funds, they should just make sure that, you know, feasibility studies are done to make sure that, you know, they will be able to execute on that specific purpose.
1: I see, Doc. Last item. I believe all of them are actually linked. The first one, we talk about the rent, we talk about the producer price inflation, and then we touch on this one of a shake-up from Minister Gorongwan. And the last item, I mentioned they are linked because it's about Mzansi is falling behind competitors such as Morocco and Tunisia in attracting international tourists. So they say its visitor numbers from key markets, including China and India, will still fall below pre-COVID levels. So I mentioned this because when we talk about tourism, you know, it's helps our economy and also our currency. We talk about producer price inflation as well. Those are the things that I feel like they are linked. And, of course, this one of a shakeup. You know why I mentioned that? Because if you don't use the monies that are budgeted for as a municipality, that is to improve the services, that includes like your portals and stuff, people won't come to your region, your town, if they know you don't do these basics.
0: Most definitely. I mean, you know, everything that happens in the economy is linked. You know, all the industries and all the activities are linked. So if one part of the economy fails, then it's going to have a negative impact on the rest, right? So in the issue of tourism, especially now that we're going towards summer, and we would want to attract, you know, a tourist, foreign tourists, and like you mentioned, that comes with the demand for rent. And then that also strengthens our currency. So unfortunately, South Africa, you know, one of the major things that is being mentioned, excuse me, that is impacting our, you know, our tourism sector is the issue of, you know, foreign nationals not feeling safe. And over the years, we've read of foreign nationals, you know, being mugged, some losing their lives. Imagine you have a loved one who went to, you know, for a holiday and they never returned, right? Would you want to go back to that country? No. And I understand fully that, you know, crime does not only impact foreign nationals, it also impacts us nationals, our domestic nationals, even more. But that also sends a signal that South Africa is not safe. Just now we, you know, there are about, 10 cases of women who have been killed.
1: Mm. And others are not counted, by the way.
0: Yes, and that's just a recent story, right? And you hear, you know, that the perpetrators are not being found. So the people who are actually, you know, on the loose, who are capable of doing serious harm. So you are more vulnerable as a foreign national, you know, there's language barriers, you also don't know the place. And so one becomes cautious, right? Even myself, there's a country that I know is known for high crimes and all of those things. You will obviously be cautioned to go there. And other issues, you know, that have been mentioned, the issues of infrastructure, for example, direct flights. So when you're going on a holiday, obviously it makes much more sense and it's much cheaper if you've got a direct flight from where you're coming from to your destination. So in the article, for example, it's indicated that there's no direct flight from India to South Africa, and over the years that has reduced the number of tourists coming from India. Because it becomes more expensive, right? So if we don't deal with things like that, then obviously we're going to start to see a decline in the number of our tourists. And it's not only, affecting, other continents coming to South Africa, also, regionally or within the African continent. It's actually much easier to fly from South Africa to the UK or to Europe than, for other countries within the continent coming to us. And those are still the legacies of colonialization in terms of, how our infrastructure was built. It was not built to serve, our local economies. It was not built to serve our regions. It was built to serve the people actually colonized us. And one would ask, as you always do, Metro, why haven't those things been resolved? That's 2026. We are more technologically advanced. We're more in terms of things like your engineering and all of those things. And we have more know-how. Why those things haven't been resolved? And I don't have an answer for you, Metro. But yeah, those are the things that actually, if you sit at home and think about it and put yourself in a space where you are wanting to travel to somewhere for luxury, for just, a touring, you would want to easy routes, easy, channels. And if it's difficult, you're actually going to look for an alternative.
1: Doc, I thank you kindly for your time and appreciate your contribution massively.
0: Thank you for having me, my friend. Thank you to your listeners for
1: Great
0: your
1: stuff.
0: time.
1: Have yourself a safe weekend.
0: You too.
1: All righto. That's the voice of Dr. Asanda Fotoyi, senior lecturer at Wits School of Governance. And she made sure that we are well-versed when it comes to these issues that we talked about, she and I. And, of course, when you invite them, sometimes I get tempted to come in now and then and say, okay, don't forget that you invited people, so you're not going to talk over them, you're not going to distract them, of course, because when you invited someone, that is the knowledge, because even though I've been talking to them about these issues, I'm still none the wiser, though. So we talk about the rand that fell through the 16.60% mark against the US dollar during the intraday trading on Thursday. That is the day before yesterday, reaching its weakest level since July. The drivers of the decline: surging US Treasury yields attract global capital, elevated global oil prices, increased import costs. We talk about that one with Prof. Theo Venter. Expectations of further Federal Reserve interest rate hikes. There's also some low impacts, higher level fuel prices of next week. I did touch on that. I even invited someone from the, that is Robert Macke. Yeah, Robert Macke, he works with the Ministry of Energy in the country. If you've been a loyal listener of this radio station, and also you got time to listen to radio on a Saturday afternoon, you'll know that he always give us this information. He is the spokesperson for the Department of Mineral Resources and Energy. So he told me that he was on leave, so he gave me a number of someone else who never had a decency to say no, she's not available or not, just like that. Okay, so But that is the story when it comes to these issues I was talking about now. The higher fuel prices, expected steep petrol and diesel price hikes. There's that we mentioned, increased transport and logistics expenses. There's a rising inflation, consumer price. We did that. And then we talk a bit about this one that is the South Africa's producer price inflation, PPI in short. They talk that is continuing to cool. Stats SA says around producer inflation for the final manufactured goods slowed to 5% in August from 5.7% in July. So that's it. You know, Gordon, when I talk about the municipalities, yeah, local government elections are all coming up shortly. 31 days now. Today is the what? The third day. So in 31 days. So these are the things that they're talking about. Warning that municipalities should expect a shakeup in their budgeting and spending processes after the local government elections. Is it just one of those lip service kind of? Because, you know, these guys can talk a good talk. Mm-hmm. Right. Here's another one we talked about, about tourism. You know, I don't want to dampen your spirit about this or talk about the same thing over and over again, the issue of gender-based violence. And we're not only going to stop or start making noise as men, because I know there are organizations led by the daughters of our country, vigilant, and their efforts should be as supported. At the same time, as men, we need to really need some introspection. When it comes, what are we doing? Are we really doing enough? Or we just, hey, come on, Metro, let's forget about this. So I'm trying to link that and with the tourism, so we're not scaring these people away when they read about this. It's not safe to go to that country because of this. I'm not even. You can do this in right here in South Africa. You don't want to travel and you know which areas, which towns, which cities that are known to be violent. But sometimes you don't even know. I mean, let me say this outright. Every time when I hear of maybe they talk about a woman passing, you don't even know it was of natural causes these days or was a person sick. You have to ask first, because the first thought now is like, what happened to her? Because you think, okay, I hope we don't normalize this thing of people being killed, murdered. The women, of course, I'm talking about in the country. To an extent that, you know, okay, instead of like knowing, okay, the person was at a hospital, she fought a good fight when it comes to battling with illnesses, chronic illnesses, of course, and you can die of natural causes and all that. Those things happen. But these days, it's very difficult to know or to accept at first thought, oh, someone was sick. Because there must always be some a man involved in that, taking that person's life. It is a minute past the hour. That's according to my timepiece. Attorney Michael Bragging was kind enough to say, okay, we will take care of things with you. But right about now, I feel we can really put our hands on the music. And then we get to him right now. Here's another song that I feel like you will love to listen to. I mean, instead of blaming others, it's about every generation blames the one before. Who does this song? Mike and the Mechanics. The Living Years is the name of the song he's going to perform for us. You know this one. And I hope that you're doing well, you're safe at home wherever you are this time of the afternoon.

0: Jared Price, excellent young man, says so. Excellent young man.
1: En Carpe Diem span in Kannaland nooi u na ons lekker sangmiddag op Sondag 11 Oktober 2026 by die VGK Kerk in Nissenville, Ladysmith. 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Vir meer inligting, kontak Pastor Melanie Eisley by 073-570-4578 of Jacques and James Scholes by 071-868-6128.
2: The main event it is on a Saturday afternoon, and back from the commercial break. Yeah, you can call it an Alvis trailer right there. And thanks to Dr. Fatoi for that conversation, and everyone that has contributed meaningfully, right, as well as the podcast, of the event, and right about now, we're joined by the legendary Attorney Michael Bragan.
3: Hi, thank you for having me on air. I really appreciate it. Certainly a legend in my own lounge.
2: Hey, come on now. Right, good to have you with us this afternoon. And yeah, first thing first, before we dive into your offerings, what you have packed for us, I want us to talk about this issue, and what would, from the labor market side, or your understanding, of course, on this one, the issue with the general that has been caught, and there's all these implications about him. What is supposed to happen at this stage of the case?
3: Well, obviously, they've now got to go and investigate it. I presume that they have a docket ready. I presume they wouldn't have arrested without the docket ready. Unfortunately, my faith in the investigating powers of the police is pretty low because of what Judge Madlanga has already uncovered. The whole top echelon of our police force appears to be tainted. And I think that's a weak word, but that's what it appears to be. It does also appear to be the rot setting in across the board. I know a lot of people will tell you that their experience with local police is that if you give them, they call it an R200 certificate, you can get away with doing almost anything. And that's, in other words, a 200 rand note. And you can understand where that's coming from, because it's coming from the top echelon. So we expect some action, because they would never have just arrested willy-nilly. They wouldn't have just gone on an evening escapade to go and arrest someone. There must have been some evidence and proof. There appears to be quite a lot of that. But we can't, and especially on air, we can't judge people before the actual judiciary takes place. I want to tell you one thing, though. I have faith. A lot of us don't have faith in many of the governmental practices in South Africa, but I have enormous faith in the judiciary. And I've said that before many times on air with you. I do have faith, and although they've been tested and accused and or basically pilloried to a large degree, I think the public should take a step back and have a look at how well South African judiciary has behaved since the advent of our democracy. We've had almost 32 years of our democracy, and our judges, our magistrates, our senior public prosecutors, they've actually been doing extremely well in the face of all sorts of problems. So we must have faith in our judiciary. Our legal system, as it exists in the statute book, I think is very good. There will be lawyers that will say there needs changes. There will be academics that say there needs to be changes. But in the face of problems that we're facing around the country, I think our legal system is good. And of course, we're governed very strongly and nobly by our constitution. So, you know, we've got to have faith in that. And I can tell you now that when you do see the legal system standing up to those in power, in big power, and especially who guards the guards, in other words, who's looking at the police force, our investment capabilities grow. The rest of the world is watching us. We are a key to Africa here in South Africa. We are also we should be the powerhouse of Africa, and we should be the gateway to Africa. And our economy is still strong, despite all the nonsense we've been reading about, listening to on radio. So despite all of that, and the radio stations have done us proud in that they've basically not hid anything from us at the pub, in the public. We can get our news free and fair, not like you used to under the Nationalist Party. They would only let you report on certain types of news. Here we get everything. Just listen to your station and you hear the world. And you hear everything at all. It doesn't matter whether it's good or bad in South Africa. And when you have something which is good, where they've now gone ahead and actually arrested someone and everyone's reported on it, no one's too scared. Well, that's amazing. And I think it's good for investment. And we are seeing that. We are seeing the investors still coming around despite all the evils. They're still coming here. They're still getting returns on their money. Our stock exchange is doing excellently compared to what we're seeing coming out of America and England. We are doing well in our stock exchange. So we've got a lot to celebrate. And quite frankly, I'm seeing it around the country. People are starting to... You see cranes coming up all around. They're starting to invest. Businesses are opening up new branches. So I think that news is not bad. People say that's embarrassing. We should never report it. But we must report the truth. And I think journalists are also doing us proud in that they are reporting the truth and they are coming forward and telling us.
4: Mm. Anthony, the South African Police Service has already initiated key legal, operational and internal disciplinary actions against a suspended Deputy National Police Commissioner, Lieutenant General Sherrick Sibiya.
3: Yeah.
4: Your take on that?
3: Well, again, I repeat again, and I won't repeat the whole story, but I repeat again, isn't that good? Wouldn't that have been 10 years ago, wouldn't that have been sort of swept under the carpet? When we talk about, and we've just had a week of this now, of gender-based violence, of violence against women, violence, sexual harassment, all that sort of, we've had a whole week of it. In fact, our president got on air and called everyone to salute and to say, look, we now got to actually start looking at this. I think it's good that then they can show the country that this is probably the second most powerful man in the police. You can't think of anyone other than the head of the police more powerful than that, and other than obviously the minister of police. But this is a good move. It's a shock. I mean, what he has to say is absolutely ridiculous. He admitted certain deeds, but said it was consensual. Others he's kept quiet on. Hopefully we get some prosecution, proper prosecution. You throw senior prosecutors at this. You put senior judges on it. And hopefully people are not scared to talk truth to power.
4: Mm-hmm.
3: And this is a powerful man. I mean, you know, I've never met him, but people have told me he's met him. He's a very powerful and very stern individual. So it's very difficult to pick up a finger and wag it at him, which the country has not done. And I'm proud that our judiciary are going to actually now face this man and say, now explain yourself. And if you can't explain yourself properly, you're going to go to jail.
4: Anthony, I could hear that are you with us? It's 17 minutes past the hour right here on the main event. I can promise you that I didn't cut him off because I'm still listening to him. There's no way that we can censor people here on the...
3: Not sure what happened.
4: Yeah, I just heard you, like, no, don't worry about it. As like what I mentioned to the family, by family I mean the radio family, is that we're not censoring people here. So don't say it, tell it like it is. So they must know that it's all this.
3: Pointing fingers at the general.
4: Yeah. My interest here as well is about, let's shift the focus away from Sibiya now. And those who are in the position of power, and if they don't demonstrate integrity, respect to other people, of course, if it's subordinates or those who are at the lower ranks, or maybe someone just an employee, what example do you think this will show
3: to all of them? What it does do immediately is it tells people in the lower ranks, and in fact the entire police force, it shows that if you do wrong, you're going to pay the price. So long, we have been seeing people not paying the price. In Parliament, they call it consequence management. In other words, you are naughty and you don't get your punishment, and then you don't have to do your punishment. And we've seen that. You remember when Zuma had to go to jail? He went straight into hospital and then was out a few days later. When other people that get arrested and caught and get a jail sentence, they then say, no, they've got a terminal disease, and they come out and they're still playing golf 20 years later. That's what we're so used to as South Africans. I keep speaking to fellow attorneys and they say, oh, okay, so you'll get 10 years, you'll serve maybe 6 months, and you'll be out to go and enjoy the spoils of everything that he's stolen. It seems like a common story in South Africa, and we can't live like that. First of all, who's suffering heavily is the country. Monies are stolen, income taxes that should have come out of those stolen monies are never paid. The government basically turns a blind eye. We've seen that all the time. And I suspect, maybe I'm too much of a dreamer, but I suspect we're seeing a turnaround. And that we are at least now asking people to pay the price, to say, if you're naughty, you're going to pay the price. And it's been, unfortunately, 3 decades of people not paying the price, people turning roughshod, politicians saying, well, it's my time to eat, and never mind the people. The people don't need to eat. We need to eat. That's a common practice. And I think we need to overcome that, but we also need to overcome the mindset of people around, because it's very easy. If you're speeding in your car, it's the easiest thing in the world when the cop stops you, walks up to your car, you give him an envelope and say, thank you, officer, and you drive off. And in the envelope's R500. It's like a common practice. I've seen my friends doing that, and I say, but yeah, what we do is we're feeding into the rot. It's not good. I went to a party last week, and some fellow who I'd seen drinking, and he says, well, he's off, and he takes his car keys out. I said, listen, pal, you're going to catch an Uber, and you're going to leave your car here. And he looked at me as if I was some sort of Grinch, some sort of ogre. I'm telling him, he's not. And he said, oh, well, it's only 5 kilometers. I said, yeah, but 1 kilometer from here, you'll kill an innocent person. People get angry still, but I think we need to start bringing that mindset back to reality and saying, you're the one. You actually, it's no good pointing fingers. You're actually condoning it. And you're saying, well, the crime for others must be punished, but not for me. It's got to start at home. And, we're now leading up. People are starting to talk about the Christmas season. And you know what happens in the Christmas season. We have hundreds of road deaths. We have hundreds of even people walking on the side of the road that are drunk fall into the road and get killed. By doing that, you're destroying 3 families. You're destroying your own family. You're destroying the driver's family. And you're probably destroying the family of any passenger that was in that car that hit you, because people never overcome that. they might not get hurt, but they never overcome the accident. So as a pedestrian, you've got to watch yourself as well. You can't go swaying off back to where you live when you are dead drunk. Your friends are just as punishable because they watch you going. They say nothing. And I must tell you, when I was, I think I was in my early 20s, I still rue the day that a fellow had arrived and we had a holiday home in Mossel Bay where we had rented a holiday home, and one of the fellows got into his car after the Brian, got himself killed. Luckily, it was just him. He drove off the road, but he was drunk, and we knew he was drunk, and I didn't do anything to stop him. And I still feel guilty now, 40 years later, thinking about that particular incident, and it'll never leave my mind. So I think everyone must start thinking that way, that if people are going to drink, then they've got to watch themselves, and their friends, who are true friends, then must step forward and say no. That's, first of all, it's enough, and second of all, you can't put anyone else's life in danger, never mind your own.
4: All right, Attorney, with the time remaining now, like I said, I want us to give us like anything that you have put together.
3: Thank you. Yes, I have spent the last few weeks attending a portfolio of the Department of Employment and Labour, their portfolio committee meetings. It's been extremely interesting, and there's lots of changes we're expecting in our labour law. We have also listened to the Auditor General. Now, I know we've spoken about this before, but the Auditor General, if people don't know, is an independent auditing body set up by government for government. It's made up of some of the most brilliant people, some of the most brilliant auditors that we have in this country, who are completely independent. They're not answerable to anyone other than to the president. So the Auditor General has now had a careful look at the Department of Employment and Labour and all the entities under the Department of Employment and Labour. We're obviously coming to the BRRR, which is the reporting process on all the departments in government. And as part of the reporting process, we need to have a look at how they're spending money, what they're spending the money on, has there been any good result, and have they failed? Has money gone missing? Have people not done their job? All those things. And the Auditor General is the pinnacle. It's the head of the pyramid of all of this. And unfortunately, and I'm sure all your listeners will testify to that as well, the normal suspects have failed again. It's just very, very sad to say this, but I've been saying this now for just over 15 years while I've been watching the Auditor General. We have a new Auditor General and some fantastic staff, as I keep praising them. They have now shown that both the UIF, the Unemployment Insurance Fund, and the Compensation Fund, although there's been a slight improvement in the Compensation Fund, but the UIF has completely failed again. Money missing, no consequence management, bad traction, bad input, no planning. It's just unbelievable. And we're spending hundreds of millions of rands of taxpayers' money and, of course, employees' money, because it goes into every time you earn a salary, a portion of that, 2%, goes into the UIF, which then gets invested to the PIC, and the UIF has just failed us. Now, we've had a year, and you might recall you and I had a discussion a year ago that the Minister Meth, said, well, it's been failing so badly, we need to do something radical. We're going to ring-fence the UIF into one entity and the Compensation Fund into another entity, and this will cure all the problems. Well, it's got worse. And so I don't know what the answer is. I'm not an auditor. I'm not a person that's any good with money. I can't even look after my own money. But what I can say is the Auditor General has said that it hasn't worked. And the people, the actual people on the ground, someone who loses their job, and this is happening regularly in South Africa, are saying they're struggling to get their money out of, and it's your money. It's not the government's money, it's your money. They're struggling to get the government to pay it to them. The Compensation Fund, you get injured at work and you're struggling to get paid. The employers are saying, we are obliged by law to pay your first 3 months' salary whilst you're off on the ill health, the sick leave, We have to pay your full salary for that first 3 months. And they can't recover that from the fund. Now, the fund is not in any way threatened. There is money. There's enormous money invested in the UIF, absolutely enormous money. In fact, Minister Mathis seems to be a bit of a piggy bank to try and sort out some of the new systems that they want to implement. And so what I'm really saying is we need a complete overhaul. We need someone to step forward. We're hoping that the president does this. You might recall about a month ago, both COSATU and Business Unity South Africa approached President Ramaphosa and complained about this particular issue. The president did say at the time that he'd look into it. Of course, nothing's been done, and that there will be a turnaround. We've also got to be very careful because we're very close to an election. I think it's in a month's time, on the 4th. It's in a month's time. The 4th of November is an election, a very important election, and we're hoping people go out and actually put their cross where they think they're going to get help from someone. But people are speaking big. They're offering all sorts of big, interesting things and many promises. We've got to look at those promises with a bit of a jaundiced eye across the board because there's been lots of offers. We're going to create employment. We're going to upgrade the UIF. We're going to do this. And I keep hearing all these promises. But on the ground, I'm going to all these meetings, and it's just talk. There's no one actually coming out and saying, this I am doing right now, or this I have done over the past few months. And I'm getting the commissioners, I'm listening to the commissioners of all the entities saying, this is where we are failing. This is what we're going to do. No one tells you about any success that they've done. And I'm hoping to see some success. So please God, after this election campaigning and all the nonsense that goes with it, we'll see people are saying, look, the Auditor General is now not taking this lying down. And the Auditor General has now teeth. They never used to have teeth, but they do have teeth now where they can actually take action against individuals. And I'm hoping that that action, and they've got power, quite big power, and I'm hoping that they actually wield that axe and show their teeth and start making people liable. We've seen some of the judgments, which I'm finding amazing, and again, I'm praising the judiciary, are saying, well, I've got a judgment against your department, and I'm making the headman pay or the headwoman pay personally for this. Now, that's sure to wake up people, and we're starting to see that. It's been interesting. I've seen that now in four cases where the individuals have had to pay. I know in one of the cases the individual has appealed this, but when it's going to hurt your own pocket, doesn't matter. You can. Government officials are very quick to hide behind the department and say, well, it's not me personally, it's my department. But if you're the one that signed it off, judges are now starting to say, we're holding you personally responsible. So you can imagine how that's making big ripples in government circles.
4: Yep. Attorney.
3: Yes, I.
4: There's enough hours on the clock, and we're still going to do this until such time that they don't want to hear our voices on a Saturday afternoon any lot more. But I appreciate your time, sir.
3: Thank you. Thanks. And keep up your good work.
4: Oh, we are at your mercy, by the way. I have you know.
3: Okay.
4: I thank you, sir.
3: Thank you. Keep well.
4: Have a loved one. Thanks. Bye. Bye. That is the voice of Attorney Bagh. Remember, right here, as I've said, the labor market. Marcus, right, take center stage when he's available. Okay, all he does, avail himself, sending like a sound bite, others call it an audio file, and some, we do these live and actions of, you know, I allow the contributors to have time, so I don't just come in because I love to hear the sound of my voice. Come on. All right. It is now 28 minutes away from 5 o'clock. Let me look what to do next. Can we go musical? And then we continue with more right after that. I believe that will make sense if we do some beautiful music right here. The Legends, Genesis, that's the name of these two legends here. Phil Collins is involved in this one. You must know that it's going to be good music when he is involved. His voice. Amen. H. My goodness. I don't know what to say anymore about age and it's the fact that he's not as active as he used to be, but he's got one of those voices that you can really say, oh man, this is Phil Collins for you. And this one is not by himself. It's part of the rock band called Genesis. It's this track called Into Deep. Fourth record on their 13th studio album, Invisible Touch. That was in 1986. That's when it came out. All right. Released as a second single from the LP in the UK and as the fifth single in the US. Where's Mzansi here? The single was successful in the US, reaching number 3 and on the US Billboard Hot 100 chart and number 1 on the Billboard Adult Contemporary chart. But it matters a little, even they don't mention us in Mzansi. I know that people of this country loved his music. Songwriters here, Phil Collins, Tony Banks, and Mike Rutherford. Of course, Phil Collins, the lyrics, you know, see, he can really do that. Oh, man, let's listen to the music because I can go on and about it. So that's what you want to hear, not the sound of my voice, but the beautiful voice of Phil Collins. One of those voices you cannot miss. Even if they can have AI and all, it will never match him. That's a gift right there.

You know what? I'm not a songwriter or even close to reciting poems and stuff and love songs. Ooh, come on. But, you know, it sounds like something I would think of. These words used by the legendary Phil Collins here. Genesis, of course, right? Yeah? So, right, something I would say to someone. That's all I can say. I'll leave it at that. Listen, let's... I'm checking out now the engagement with Dion Stoffels. There's nothing from the chief at the moment. So I told him that I'm finishing at 6. So if it happens after that, so obviously you'll get to hear about the summary or synopsis of what went down at the mall, because they're still busy, man. He's a busy person, so I understand that. So if I get something before 10 to 6, I will share with you. If not, I know that he would have obliged to the request, as he said he was going to do. But he let me know that there's some function tonight. So we're heading off the medals and relays and all that. So that we understand. I hope that it was a success. So is other events, social events, sporting events that get today and the plans for tomorrow. I'm talking about that that's happening now in Mosul Bay. Tomorrow as well, the championships when it comes to the wrestler, the lifters, weightlifting. That's what it's about. Yeah, let's talk about these things, family. Thank you so very much. I've noticed that there is another event coming up. If you are into running, that is next week. They call it Sleeping Beauty. Riversdale has sequel on the 10th of October. It's a 10K and 5 kilometer fun run. It's no longer fun anymore. The 5 kilometers are tough. Come on. And then we'll worry about this one. I don't know what's going to happen next week, Saturday, but you know that a week after next, that is on the 17th of October, we will be talking about the Fencourt Marathon and Half Marathon. There is no mention of a 10 kilometer there. They say just half marathon and full marathon, 42.2 and 21.1 kilometers. There's more stuff on the pictures here, but we are going to look at other stories, of course, right here. Family, here's something also to share with you. This is more like, I mean, a celebratory mode, because we're doing all of these talks with the prof, your friend, Dr. Sander Fotoi, and you've just heard us talking to Anthony Michael Bargum right here. But here's something else now. South African two-time 10,000 meters champion Nadil, a vulture shoot, a hook, Northern Arizona elite athlete, will return to the marathon on Sunday. That is next Sunday. Why am I excited about this? That was tomorrow, 11th of October, when he lines up at the Chicago Marathon in the U.S. The former South African 10,000 champion will be contesting only his second marathon, of course, following his debut at the Marathon Project, where he established his current marathon personal best at 2.09. That's 2 hours, 9 minutes, and 40 seconds. And it was his debut. Come on. He says his preparation for Chicago has been a different experience compared to his marathon debut, with a strong emphasis on learning and training alongside quality athletes. I wasn't there. All right, Bafana Bafana have equaled their highest ranking since October 2011, following back-to-back victories in their AFCON qualifiers. The men's senior national team started at current FIFA date in position 54. Bafana went up to 50 after a 2-1 win over Guinea on Saturday. Victory over Eritrea has now ended Bafana 2.5 rankings points. These points have enabled Bafana to climb past Czechia into 49th position.

Yes, is it? The Proteas will kick off for their 2027 World Cup campaign against New Zealand at Newlands on the 9th of October next year, after the ICC revealed the fixtures for the global showpiece. South Africa under 23 Amajita will face Algeria again tomorrow in their second two international friendlies at Dr. Petrus Polamela Stadium. They won the first one by 2-1, right? The kickoff is at the 3. I'm lying, it was 3-1. And a reminder about this one, the South African Senior National Weightlifting Championships 2026 taking place this weekend, that is today and tomorrow in Mossel Bay, right? Yeah, you heard me right. It is held in conjunction with the RSA Coastal Championships Level 4 National Competition, where registered elite lifters from across the country compete for provincial and national pride, as well as qualification for international representatives. And tomorrow, More, Kausan, Gomso, More, Orlando Pirates versus Mamelodi Sundowns, 10th October it is. No, that's not tomorrow, it is next week. 6 o'clock, this is a time at Mosba Beta Stadium. Yeah, this final is next week, right? Not tomorrow, next week, Saturday the 10th, is it? Yeah! The Deputy Minister of Sports, Arts and Culture, Ms. Peace Mabe, has issued an updated version of, on that is, the implementation of VAR, of course. Soccer people, you know this. The money is there, according to her. The money is there. The minister even showed the proof of payment that money has been transferred to SAFA. Luandre Pretorius struck the highest individual score in T20 cricket after smashing 188 not out of 79 balls while playing for the Titans against the Knights in a Pro 20 Cup clash in Bloemfontein. Bloem, the 20-year-old, beat the long-standing record previously held by West Indies legend Chris Gayle. Yeah, you heard me. Who scored an unbeaten 175 for Royal Challengers Bengaluru against the now defunct Pune Warriors in an IPL clash in 2013. Well done, son. Let's now go to URC staff. Stormers coach John Dobson considered that his side's poor line-out performance was ultimately responsible for their 17-13 URC defeat in to Edinburgh on Friday evening. That was last night. There are more fixtures that I need to take care of. Yeah, still got enough time on my... Well, I don't have to worry about it. Let's look at the other fixtures I need to take care of. I have for this studio with me. I know I have it right here. Let's talk about other games that happened. There's this one of Stormers losing by 17 to Edinburgh, all right? And Lions beat Ospreys 35-19. That was today. And 6:30, Sharks and Leinster. Defending champions, Leinster. 6:30, of course. It's the time, kickoff of that. Another team from RPM Zanzi Bulls, Munster. Quarter to nine tonight, Bulls playing Munster. Quarter to nine tonight, Leinster hosting. No. Munster are in the country playing against Sharks. They're in KZN, of course. Kings Park Stadium next. That's what it is. Lions roaring. We checked in a bit, Leinster, last weekend. Yeah, they beat by 27-26. Yeah, last week Saturday, the 26th. That is now the Lions. Yeah. Well done to them. And Sharks are going to this match after winning 41-24. And the Bulls beat the Parma in Italy by 47-13. Remember last week I thought Zubre was like a French name. Come on. That goes to show I'm limited when it comes to these languages. So you know what's the story here. And when it's done tonight, fixtures, then Bulls will play against Lions. The derby again. Gauteng derby, this one. And I'm looking at the teams. The Stormers playing against Sharks. Another
club. It's interesting. Wouldn't interesting to see Siakoli is playing. I mean, he's been doing this, by the way, for, yeah, Stomach Sharks. Oh. Okay, nothing new there. All of these matches I've mentioned are next week, Saturday. There is the Bulls and Lions, Stomachs and Sharks on Saturday. The other one is half past 10, the Bulls and Lions, then Stomachs and Sharks at 4 o'clock, the 10th of October. That's when that final Orlando Pirates Metro is playing, not tomorrow. Next week, Saturday. It's going to be difficult if you love rugby and, of course, you're a soccer fanatic. I don't want to be in your position. Hey, Southern Capers, we've got something for you if you're into cricket. Next week, next week there is something about the Garden Route Burgess. Is it on Monday, this match? Yes, it's on Monday. That is, they are playing against Winbro Impalas at a pool game. That is a Polokwane Cricket Club. That is a pool game, this one. Polokwane Cricket Club in Polokwane, this match. And then there's another fixture for the Burgess at home, Recreation Ground in Old Son. 1 o'clock is the kickoff time. That is now on Wednesday, the 7th. They play on Monday, then I play against the 7th. They can do it because it is a Pro 20. It is a T20, but they call it Pro 20 Cup. Shorter version of cricket, by the way. So from Thursday, there's nothing on Friday. Then on Saturday, they are in Northwest Oval, Potchefstroom to be exact, Northwest University Oval, playing against Northwest Dragons. 6 o'clock is the kickoff time of that match. And there is something happening in the Southern Cape, the Quahas, that is coming next week. And there are some details that someone wants to give us, of course, of next week, the championships there. Unfortunately, I needed a different version in terms of the translations there, but the gentleman couldn't do that on time. But there is no worries, of course. We will continue sharing these stories with you, family, right here. And that's exactly what we're going to do. I'm looking at the time figure. Still got enough time to mention that. So we're looking forward to it next week. Don't forget it. It's happening at Rosemore. So it's confirmed it's happening. There were some issues. Remember before when they were talking a lot about this? I'm glad that sanity is prevailing. It's for the schools, by the way. They will do that. Back from school on Tuesday, then there is something expecting. Keep them busy. Keep them busy, that's what is important, guys. So long as you're going to be safe, man, you do well in your fourth term, and then that's what we want to hear, that you're doing well. And family, I believe it's time for me to say thanks to our dear sister, Betty Mokwankwa, from the weather desk in Cape Town, for sharing the details with us. And what else? That is the weather forecast, the patterns for today, tomorrow, and then Monday. She went as far as to share that. That's how great they are. Of course, they're good people. That's why they're sharing these stories with us. Prof. Theo Fenter on Without Boundaries. Dr. Sandra Fatoi. Attorney Michael Bargrim was part of this with us. And unfortunately, we couldn't get that soundbite from the chief, that is Dion Stoffels. Right, busy. I know that to be true. Family, have yourself a safe weekend. And please, you do have a blessed weekend and safe again. You continue to wake up as a family. And we hope to goodness that we're not going to hear other crazy stories again when it comes to our women in the region. And not only that, we talk about the province, the country, or wherever. It doesn't have to be people that you know, that you say, okay, so long as they are safe. We talk about everyone wanting to be safe. You have an awesome weekend, right? You do that, and come Monday, you're looking forward to make a contribution, a difference, wherever you are. All right, or maybe by that time, so you're going to make sure that people know that when you're around, things are going to happen for the better of that community, by the way. We don't really have to be just excited about the local government elections. Things have to happen every day. They must normalize this so that they're not sweating
out when it comes to these elections, because they know they've been serving you anyway. That's it. That's the story of this afternoon. And we are saying our goodbyes. Let's do this again. Let's take it off each other. And please, again, have an amazing time talking to your family. You know that you... Okay, I've been doing a lot of talking. Let me stop from here now. Family, one of the things I will ask you is this. Whatever you go through, know this. There is one person to hold on to, Heavenly Father, at all times. Please remember that you are not alone. I'm going to wrap it up with this one.

Welcome back to the History of South Africa podcast with me, your host, Des Latham. This is episode 45, and it's time to turn our attention to Namaqualand. This is an area which is not spoken of very often, the wild northern frontier where bandits rode oxen and escaped slaves, white soldiers, and black clans joined forces or fought each other. The brigands and badlands here are exotic, to say the least, as you're going to hear. Folks fixate on the tales from the Eastern Cape frontier for good reason, that's true. And yet, much of the rich history of Southern Africa encompasses the Orange River and its tributaries, as well as the Namaqualand.

Great Namaqua land was the home of the Great Namaqua and was across the Orange River, today known as Namaland. Relationships between the San and Khoi Khoi groups were not straightforward long before the settlers rolled across the landscape. The little Namaqua had been accustomed to graze their livestock on the Olifants River Valley Great Flats and the sunveld of the west coast to the north of the Picketberg. By the 18th century, the Grigriqua were under the patronage of the Namaqua, but they were disintegrated through the century. Those who survived the raids and robberies of colonists and the smallpox epidemic of the early 18th century, then the drought and disease which ravaged the area, were forced to work as servants of the Trekboers or trekked away to the north themselves. Many of these people ended up in Namibia, where the Germans ran into them at the end of the 19th century. But the survivors back in South Africa, near the Orange River, formed the nucleus of the Griqua and played an important role around the river. Some ended up as servants or kan of the herdsman or kaisan to the Namaqua. The Sandveld San acted as clients of the little Namaqua at times. That was after the 1770s. But the Bushmanland San, as they were known, were usually no one's client or servant. There were many stories of these people travelling secretly for days and stealing cattle and killing koi. There were also many stories of revenge on both sides. In the northwest, the Great Namaqua, particularly the Gaitqam under their captain Kendalar, were constantly waging war with the Zamdama, the Namaquas living closer to the ocean, as well as the koi living along the Fish River. In the east, the little Namaqua's most powerful neighbours were the Iniqua, although there was not continuous contact between the two groups. Their language, though, was almost the same, but they did not interact. The little Namaqua avoided travelling east up the Fish River. The thing to visualise is that Bushman land near the Zuurveld acted as a buffer, whereas the Namaqua land was more like a gateway to the Orange River. As the saying goes, the Namaqua land is a semi-desert surrounded by a desert. This semi-desert was almost like a vast oasis in the midst of aridity, and of course later it would be sought after by the Trekboers. There are rugged granite mountains here, the Kamiesberg, where perennial springs of fresh water can be found, and its relatively high elevation made it cooler than its surroundings. The grazing was surprisingly good too. That meant pastoralists of various types made it a focal point for well over 1,000 years before the Trekboers. The transhumant lifestyle exploited the variations of Namaqualand's three geographies. The first was the Sunveld or desert coastal belt, then the mountain belt, and finally Bushmanland or the inland plateau, which was cooler and the best watered part of the region. Of the three, the Namaqua people preferred the mountains, which were cool and received rainfall from the slopes facing the ocean. Rain fell mainly in the winter, unlike the rest of southern Africa, during which time it was possible to graze in the lowlands, the Sunveld to the west. The mountains experienced sleet and snow in winter, and still do, so the Namaqua would trundle down the hills for winter, then back up for summer. When the rains fell in Bushmanland, these were good areas to graze as well. As we've heard from the earliest days of Van der Riebeeck, the colonists were aware of the existence of the Namaqua. By the end of 1740, the Dutch were in complete control of the lands to the south of Namaqualand, and large groups of dispossessed Namaqua trekked north. The first Europeans to settle in Namaqualand arrived in the 1750s, but before them, ivory and other hunters had passed through regularly. By February and March of 1750, Jan Overholster, Jan Meyer and Jan Penter had registered loan farms here, which they called Lilyfontein and Groene Rivier. Then Rudolf Brits arrived in 1750, hearing the stories of this highland of good grazing, and registered his loan farm Schoenmakersfont at a place he called De Leeuwenvallei, the Valley of the Lions. By 1760, a spate of loan farm registrations took place in the Namaqualand, including Jan van Aarden, who registered De Isselsjacht and De Lilyfontein. Another 10 years and several more Trekboers were in the region, and colonists began to encroach on the Namaqua and pressed on northwards to exploit the resources of the Orange River. The main Khoi Khoi inhabitants of the Middle Orange River were the Iniqua, who belonged to the same language group as the Kaurna. We're going to hear quite a bit about the Kaurna over this series. They were an unusual people, even by the standards of uniqueness of southern Africans. One of the dialects of the Iniqua was spoken by the people of the Naminkoa, who lived along the rivers. Their riverine lifestyle made them distinct from the other people of the region, although they were pastoralists who

ate fish and river shellfish, amongst other foods. Most other koi away from the river were purely pastoralists. The Namankoa were Karana and lived in three main large settlements, or kraals. Two of these were on Paardon Island on the Orange River above the Ochrabis Falls, and the third on an island an hour's journey further upstream. Later, a Swedish deserter from the VOC by the name of Vika estimated their settlements averaged around 40 huts, and he was most impressed by their livestock. They were fat and sleek. The islands were covered with luxuriant grasses and wild cucumbers, but all these people grew as a crop was marijuana, or dacha as we know it. The soil was fertile, and these riches were all protected by a series of streams, islands, and dense bush. It was their little Eden. Apart from the great fishing, the Namankoa also hunted the plentiful game along the banks. One of the great myths of modern South Africa is that black people could never swim. Of course, that's rubbish, and 1,000 years ago, these Khoi Khoi people were swimming in the Orange. The Namankoa were quite at home in that big river, swimming across the broad stretches and at times floating their possessions around using rafts or logs as floats. Vicar described an idyllic lifestyle. As soon as the children began to walk, they began to swim, and their usual occupation growing up was to be found in the water all day. Members of the clans of these people were also found wandering around along the river, socializing with other Khoi Khoi groups when they weren't in conflict, which was fairly regularly. The smaller kraals would move upstream or downstream if the river rose or fell during flooding or climate-changing events, including droughts. The fluidity of these groups showed up with another Khoi Khoi living with the San and the great Namakwa living with a Kaukoa, another group in the area. But it wasn't all fun in the sun. Before 1780, for example, the Namankoa made war with their Nikwa neighbours, the Kaukoa, otherwise known as the Kaukais, Cutting Kraal or Snares Folk. They lived close to Skanskop and other islands west of the Kaimus. Nearby, the Okokoa people, or Narrow Cheeks of Cannon Island, were found, and further east lived the Grizikoa, or Twin Kraal people. They were a mixture of the Karana and Batlaping, who we'd met already. The fighting usually involved a raid of cattle and now and again loss of life. This was the order of things and didn't unduly disturb the balance of power along the river. If the Namankoa took a lot of cattle one year, the Grizikoa retook them the next. There's a great deal more information about these people in a wonderful book by Nigel Penn called The Forgotten Frontier, if you want to be amazed by the detailed stories that we were never taught in history and still are not taught, to be honest. The Namankoa were quite friendly with local San, and there was even a pecking order. The Anoi Ace or Bright Kraal people were part San and lived at the Ochrabis Falls and numbered around 100, a small clan. They made a living by catching fish, hunting and digging pits to trap hippopotamus, elephant and rhino. The San living between the Ochrabis and the modern area of Goodhouse were on friendly terms with the Enikwa, but enemies of the Namakwa. While ostensibly San, there was some confusion even amongst the Namakwa about exactly who these San were. Another small clan nearby were also a bit confusing and called the Nanangai, or mountain climbers, and both sets of people in that area kept cattle, which is not what San did as a rule. There were other groups of San and Khoi intermingling, tiny kraals, really, along the Hartbeest River heading towards Kakamas. One was called the Tamakakoa San, who travelled along the Suk Rivier further south. And it was called the Suk because the water suddenly disappeared into the sand before re-emerging as the Hartbeest River near present-day Kenhardt in a kind of hydrological magic trick. So the closest people to the Namankoa were the Kaukoa or Cutting Kraal people of Skanskop Island, who I mentioned a moment ago. They were forced into a life of fishing by the continued raiding just before the settlers arrived and were constantly fighting with their neighbours, unlike the fragile balance that existed amongst others I've described. Because they had no cattle, the Kaukoa were relegated to eating only fish and were sneered at by their pastoralist island neighbours. As we probe this incredible region with its island peoples living in a semi-desert, it's clear towards the west and north they were intermarried with the Tswana and had an oral history describing this ancestry. Some could even understand Xhosa, such had the languages of southern Africa intermingled for hundreds of years. Further east, heading deeper into the interior, lived the Korana groups who could be found in the vicinity of Case. They were the Korenges, or Little Korana, otherwise known as the Hoedstanders,
or proud people. As far as travelers were concerned, such as our Swedish escapee from the VOC, Vika, the Iniqua and the Karana were essentially the same people. Later, it was found they were closely related, as they are from the same language group. They were a lot less generous to passing travelers and used their Matubu-san as clients. So we follow the Orange River further east, and the next people were those of Scorpion Kraal, the Hussing Ace, a branch of the Great Karana. Then the people of the Kokukase Kraal, who were extremely afraid of the first colonists they met. Here, the relationship between the Karana and the Tswana began to be found with large numbers of Tswana carosses and skins, further evidence of contact between the two peoples. It's around Prisco where I travelled recently, and it's here where various groups of Karana began to be found in large numbers back in 1780. And it's here, bizarrely, where the greatest effect of an expanding depredation of the raiding European settlers were felt, although if you look at a map, it was further away from Cape Town physically than most of those areas I've just described. They were the last Khoi to be met by colonial travellers, but it transpired that their ancestors had fled from the Cape more than 100 years before to escape the early Dutch settlers. We now know that the little Karana were not originally from the Cape, whereas the oral traditions of the main Karana group were a product of the original Khoi Khoi of the Orange, who actually mixed with the migrating Khoi from the Cape. The Karana was a useful term, particularly late in the 19th century, where travellers deployed the phrase as a catch-all to describe a hodgepodge of diverse and fragmented people. Groups of predominantly Khoi origin, who had been dislocated by the expanding colonial frontier, began to migrate northwards to the Orange River, and they incorporated the shattered remnants of other fugitive groups as they went. This chaotic disorder of the border area around the confluence of the Vaal and Orange meant the Karana began to dominate other Iniqua groups who lived westwards towards the Atlantic. They even forced the Tswana, living at the confluence of the Vaal and Orange rivers, to withdraw to the north. Then the settlers themselves started arriving in 1786 through to 1800, and Karana expansion was deflected further north by these Trekboers. In the face of the combined assault, as Nigel Penn puts it, Iniqua identity disappeared and the Khoi Khoi people of the river merged with the Karana. A distinct time of ancient South African history was eclipsed in a matter of 2 decades as the 19th century approached. And yet, the Karana were no pushover themselves, as the colonial forces would discover. The Karana rode horses and oxen, they could fire muskets, and many were experienced in fighting the settlers. They were strong enough to fight 2 anti-colonial wars in 1868 and 1879. But 100 years earlier, in 1779, Trekboers who had arrived in Namaqualand were married to local Khoi women. Gordon, the great adventurer, wrote, "From Groene River there are 19 stock farms in Namaqualand. Of these there are 5 married farmers. The rest mostly take a Hottentot woman or 2, which they marry according to their custom." Meaning the Khoi custom, of course. If you travel about these areas today, post-apartheid, and mention this, you may find yourself experiencing an empty seat at the bar. Certain people do not like to be reminded of their ancestors' exploits. It's a bit silly, really. Surely these early courageous men who were living amongst the San and Khoi were naturally part of the social arrangements, and these stories prove it. In the northwestern frontier zone of the Cape, miscegenation was the rule rather than the exception. The great distance and comparative isolation of this semi-desert oasis, this Namaqualand, and the Orange River encouraged behavior that would later be discouraged by self-righteous Dumnes and white Puritans. The majority of colonials in Namaqualand in 1780 were married outside their Christian church in traditional Khoi Khoi ways to traditional Khoi Khoi women. And this, dear listener, had a profound influence on the social, political, and economic structures of both communities. 2 distinct pastoral communities were being bound together by ties of kinship. The big problem now is that because this period has, well, been whitewashed out of oral tradition by the Trekboers, we don't know the extent to which Trekboers regarded their Khoi in-laws as family or vice versa. What shared experience bound them to ties of blood, we just don't know, as bizarre as that sounds.
Perhaps it's time for the purveyors of fine DNA testing to weave their scientific magic in the area. Certainly, the offspring of such unions cannot be ignored, though their precise status at the time is hard to define. That's because this status was also being constantly redefined as South Africa developed, and things were to become steadily worse for the men and women whose dad was a Boer and whose mum was a Khoi. And thus, the term bastard entered our lexicon, for this was what these little kids were called. Children bore the surnames of their fathers, which is testimony to the fact that their parentage was not only acknowledged at the time, it was stamped, it is an immortal fact. Then, instead of remaining in strictly Khoi culture, the people who became known as the bastards gravitated to white society, so to speak. This is sensitive stuff, folks, but history isn't for ninnies, they say. You've got to stare straight at the truth, or it'll sneak up on you and give you what we call a snort clap out of the blue. Initially, the bastards were thought of as superior to the Khoi, the non-mixed people, if you like, but this perception declined through the 18th century. By the 1800s, the high society of Cape Town no longer accepted these mixed marriages, and it became more and more difficult for children to acquire loan farms, for example. So it was then that over time, Namaqualand was a kind of distant oasis of a different kind, where the social mores of the isolation meant the Trek Boers accepted these people as equals, or something akin to that, where bastards were allowed to acquire loan farms, while those rights had been dispensed with by the increasingly conservative race prudes of Cape Town. Thus, these Namaqualand farms were loaned out by the Gedoopte Bastards Volk, as the registration notes in 1793, and the men who received these in that year were a Mr. Cook, Mr. Diedricks, Mr. Uwies, Mr. Brandt, and Mr. Meyer. No guessing who their grandfathers or fathers were, they used the same surname. Mixed sons of white fathers who registered land through the next decade or so into the 1800s were all Trek Boer offspring: Engelbrecht, Bjurkes, Clutie, Mostert, Bock, Brandt, Meyer, Morton, Rousseau, Van Rooyen, and Besaidenhout. But they were not all. There were also those rebels and deserters who'd fled the VOC rule half a century before, who lent their names to their mixed progeny: Bench, Klauser, Dierhart, Diedricks, Eyman, Korte, Model, Otto, and Zaal. Ah, the history of this part of Africa is bountiful in its ironic treasures. Next episode, we're back in Namaqualand, and then we'll return to the Third Frontier War in the Zuurveld. It's all happening. Please rate the podcast on iTunes if you have the desire, or contact me via Twitter using my handle, @DesLatham. You can also email me through my website, desmondlatham.com. I'm still upgrading the other sites involved in this series. I'm afraid it's taking some time. Until next, tot ziens.